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3: Gearing up for the midterms, I'm Lisa Lacera, Fox News. President Trump in Myrtle Beach, South Carolina, lending support to Senator Darlene Graham.
4: With your support and Darlene fighting to go with South Carolina in the Senate, we're going to make sure that she gets there. We will continue to make America safer, stronger, and wealthier than ever before.
3: Graham was appointed by Governor Henry McMaster to serve the remainder of her brother, the late Senator Lindsey Graham's term. She faces a runoff election on Tuesday.
5: The critics say I shouldn't run for the Senate. They say I'm not a politician. You know what I say? Guilty as charged.
3: Darlene Graham faced tough criticism recently for stumbling on a foreign policy question during a debate. Her brother served in the Air Force for 30 years and was considered to be well-versed in national security issues. Meanwhile, Vice President Vance took the administration's midterm message to his hometown in Ohio.
6: Vice President Vance focused on the economy, sharing his memories of kids in school in Ohio telling him their parents lost jobs because manufacturing companies went to China or Mexico. He said the Trump administration is turning that around.
7: We have seen an explosion of rebuilding in the American heartland. We have seen trillions, with a T, trillions of new dollars of investment pour into the United States of America to build new smelters, build new manufacturing facilities, build new mills, build new everything.
6: He said if Democrats end up with control of Congress after midterms, they will pass the craziest agenda America's ever seen. And he urged Ohio to vote for John Husted for Senate and Vivek Ramaswamy for governor.
3: Fox's Jessica Rosenthal. One person dead, two injured after an 18-year-old attacked a school in central Sweden. The suspect is in custody. 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
3: Police in Pennsylvania say an 18-year-old man and his mother are charged in the death of his girlfriend.
19: Pennsylvania State Police say 18-year-old Caroline Heinz was stabbed to death by her boyfriend during a conversation about the state of their relationship. 18-year-old Royce Moser is charged with homicide. Investigators saying Moser grew angry during their conversation and claims a demon told him to stab Heinz. His mother, Rachel Moser, is charged with tampering with evidence. Heinz, a soccer star at Pennsylvania Western University in California, California, Pennsylvania, was found dead in her vehicle early Thursday. Police say Moser killed her, then drove the body to his mother's home where she helped him clean up, ultimately helping him leave Heinz's car with her body inside near the campus library. Tanya J. Powers, Fox News.
3: A federal appeals court has temporarily halted a court order that would have granted thousands of athletes an extra year of eligibility. The lawsuit was filed by players who graduated high school in 2022 and were not included in the NCAA's new rule granting most players 5 years of eligibility. The NCAA argues fairness is subjective because schools have already built their rosters based on existing rules. One of the brightest stars in tennis will miss the U.S. Open.
11: The number one men's tennis player in the world, Jannik Sinner, announcing he will miss the Grand Slam because of a knee injury. He hasn't played since winning Wimbledon last month. News of Sinner's withdrawal from the U.S. Open comes one day after defending champion Carlos Alcaraz revealed he will return to defend his title. Alcaraz had been sidelined for 4 months with a right wrist injury. The U.S. Open gets underway in New York on August 30th.
3: Fox's Frank Lanza in New York. Wall Street stocks rose, trimming losses from a shaky week. Even though the bond market remained jumpy, the Dow gained 518, the Nasdaq up 113, the S&P plus 33. Crude oil futures at about $88 a barrel. I'm Lee Silasera. This is Fox News.
19: The nonpartisan Cook Political Report has shifted its projection in Texas, saying the race for governor is now likely Republican instead of solid Republican. But Governor Abbott says he's not concerned.
13: 4 years ago when Beto was running against me, we were neck and neck in polls, and that turned out to be a double-digit win.
19: The report said Abbott's Democratic opponent, Gina Hinojosa, needs to substantially raise her fundraising efforts to be truly competitive come November. The number of Texans living under drought conditions is over double what it was just last week. New federal data shows almost 11 million Texans are now living in drought areas, up 133% from last Thursday. Drought covers over 36% of the state. Now, the rapid expansion marks a sharp reversal from late July when summer rains brought temporary relief across much of Texas. I'm Carrie Lockheed.
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11: How's it going, fellow sports fans? It's Andy West. Let's look back on this day in sports history, August 21st. We'll start today way back in 1931. Yankee slugger Babe Ruth becomes the first Major League Baseball player to hit 600 career home runs as the New York Yankees defeat the St. Louis Browns 11-7. Babe Ruth would finish his career with 714 home runs. Jumping way ahead, today in 2007, Garrett Anderson of the Los Angeles Angels drove in a team record 10 runs in an 18-9 rout of the New York Yankees. Anderson hit a grand slam, a three-run homer, a two-run double, and an RBI double to become the 12th player in Major League history to have 10 RBIs in a game. And today in 2016, Kevin Durant scores 30 points and helps the Americans rout Serbia 96-66 for their third straight basketball gold medal. It caps an Olympics in which the U.S. dominated the medal tables, both the gold, 46 of them, and overall totals, 121. The 51 total medal margin over second place China is the largest in a non-boycotted Olympics in nearly a century.
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6: 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And Amanda Knox joins Bobby Cass to talk about surviving prison and life nearly 20 years after being wrongfully accused.
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8: Fox News, I'm Deborah Valentine. President Trump speaking at Joint Base Andrews Friday following a U.S. Supreme Court decision temporarily ruling that allows construction of the $400 million White House ballroom to proceed.
9: It's all paid for by patriots and patriotic companies.
8: A lawsuit by plaintiffs claims the project is unauthorized by Congress. The defense has rested in the trial of a Massachusetts mother who allegedly strangled her three children. Fox's Brian Ennis reports from Plymouth, Massachusetts.
10: A leading expert in filicides, cases where parents kill their children, testified Lindsay Clancy heard a male voice commanding her to kill her three children and herself.
8: Prosecutors argued that Clancy was not suicidal and that their psychiatrist testified she had no indication of psychosis. 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

0: Visit the babe.
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Welcome to Real Honest Talk About Money, Politics, News, and Information You Can Actually Use. Buckle up and hold on tight. This is That's the Bottom Line.

0: Everybody, welcome to That's the Bottom Line. I'm your host, Jeff Lewis of Asset Growth Associates. Thanks for spending part of your weekend with us. And happy football season, everybody. College is getting ready to start soon. NFL preseason games are on TV. And if you're like me, you're probably somewhere Friday night. If either you're not an official like myself, you're out there watching your kids play, or maybe you're playing yourself. Or if you're a cheerleader or in drill team like my daughter, or my personal favorite, if you're in band, there are some truly great bands in this area. I always get a thrill out of watching these guys perform. My own nephew's a trombone player at Westbrook, and it is really great to watch the performances of some of these young men and women. So if you can, get out there and watch these guys. I know they appreciate it when you do. So we do have a great show planned for you this week. We'll be looking at some of the latest financial news related to the bond and equity markets. Plus, our dirty little secret takes a look at required minimum distributions and some of the drawbacks you can experience there. And we'll take a look at your money. All of this and more coming up later in the program. But our top line story this week continues our Battle for the Senate series. This week, we'll take a look at not one, not two, but three key Senate races, one of which has just popped up on the horizon. We'll start with South Carolina. With the death of Lindsey Graham, his sister is now running for that Senate seat as the incumbent, having been recently appointed to finish out the remaining months of that term. But her candidacy is somewhat unexpected because she was assumed to just be a caretaker until the Republicans consolidated around a nominee. But Darlene Graham is all in now, and she's facing Congressman Ralph Norman, who advanced with her in Tuesday's primary. Their runoff election will be held next Tuesday, which has to be one of the quickest turnarounds I've ever seen in my life. But to help out voters, including the over 40% who voted for other candidates in this primary, a debate was held this week, hosted by former Fox News host Greta Van Susteren. Here is the takeaway from that debate.
1: National security questions. Well, Senator, are Taiwan and the South China Sea national security issues for the United States? If so, why?
2: I'm sorry, could you repeat the question?
1: Are Taiwan and the South China Sea national security issues for the United States? And if so, why or how?
2: I'm just going to be honest here. I'm not on national security. I'm not that informed on national security, so...
0: Did you listen to your brother at all during the course of his life? Because you would think through osmosis or something, she would have absorbed just a wee bit of the information related to our policy with China. Do you think, as a United States senator, that is important information? It's not just the military when it comes to Taiwan. We have plenty of economic issues related with China and Taiwan. Do you know what our China policy is, ma'am? Did you know we have a one China policy? Because if your response is simply to say, I'm not that well informed, on the second attempt to answer the question, because you already had Greta Van Susteren repeat it for you, and this is the best you can do, what's going to happen on the campaign trail when you get a hostile media that says, we are going to take you to the woodshed on what you don't know? Here is Congressman Ralph Norman's response to the same question, giving the response Graham should have given.
3: Taiwan's a definite ally, and we have a trading relationship with them that is beneficial to the United States, chips being one of them, and others. So what the president is doing right is he's enabling Taiwan to defend themselves against China. But it's peace through strength that he's showing with Iran that China, Russia, others are looking at it so that they don't want to deal with America. And that's why they haven't attacked Taiwan. If they had some weak Democrat in office like Biden or another Obama, yeah, they'd take it over. But we can't let that happen. We got to take a strong, a peace through strength is working.
0: See, wasn't that difficult to say, now was it? The problem is that Graham was the front runner coming into this debate. Now, hopefully the results will be reversed by her performance and Norman will actually end up getting the nomination on Tuesday. But for now, I am downgrading my rating for the South Carolina Senate race from solid to likely Republican. It'll be downgraded

0: further if she actually wins on Tuesday. Now let's head south down to Florida for Marco Rubio's old seat, which I had rated as likely Republican. Ashley Moody was appointed by Governor Ron DeSantis to finish out Rubio's term. Now she's running for election in her own right. It was expected she would face Alex Vindman, who, you will recall, was the whistleblower in the Ukrainian hearings surrounding the first Trump impeachment. But he was upset on Tuesday by DSA-affiliated candidate Angie Nixon. Here's a taste of Nixon's victory speech on Tuesday.
1: A Florida where working families can thrive.
2: Yeah!
1: Where we have what we need, like good paying jobs.
2: Yeah!
1: Like a $25 minimum wage.
2: Yeah!
1: Affordable health care.
2: Yeah!
1: So no one goes bankrupt simply for trying to stay alive.
2: Yeah.
1: They look at this movement and they call us extreme. They call us radical.
2: Yes.
1: But I think people see through that.
2: Yes, they do.
1: So Ashley Moody can call it whatever she wants.
2: Yes, I know.
1: She can call us whatever she wants.
2: Yes,
1: but in November, she will call me senator.
0: Yeah, I wouldn't bet on that, lady. Here's Megyn Kelly talking about some of Nixon's extreme positions.
3: Nixon advocates for abolishing ICE, free childcare. I love the word free. What it means is actual contributing members of society will pay for the free childcare of people who do nothing. And a nationwide rent freeze. Okay. That's going to be super easy for the landlords to handle. As costs go up and taxes and so on, they'll just have to eat it. They'll just have to eat it. And their tenants will never have rent go up. This is like so crazy. It's not the way life works.
0: Yes, but Democrats like Angie Nixon neither understand nor do they care how the world works. But her nomination serves as a major blow to the remaining Democrats who have been trying to maintain that the DSA movement is not representative of their own party. It's this level of detachment from reality that Democrats would expose us to. Take a listen to Nixon in her own words.
4: I don't understand, like, there's no sexualization at a drag show. It's just people dressing up and singing and performing. I've taken my children to drag shows, and it's fun. It's entertainment. It's wholesome entertainment.
2: Yes.
4: And there's nothing wrong. It's just, like, I don't get it.
0: Yeah, well, here's what else you ain't gonna get. That Florida Senate seat. Senator Moody had already been leading Vindman by 7 points. And now, with Nixon's nomination, we can take Florida off the table. I've got this now as solid Republican. Now on to Alaska, where unfortunately I've only got a few seconds to talk about this one, so I'll probably come back and hit this more next week. But to give you just a quick rundown, former Democratic Congress critter Mary Peltola is in a strong position following Tuesday's jungle primary, which will allow 4 candidates to advance to the general election. Now, we don't know who all of them are yet because they're still counting votes, which up there at least you have the excuse of geography, but they also feature a ranked choice balloting system, which, I mean, I follow this for a living, and even now I find it confusing as crap. But Dan Sullivan, the Republican incumbent up there, is in deep trouble, and I am rating this as tilts Republican. Back in a moment.
5: We're just trying to turn a nickel into a dime. 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

0: we are back here on That's the Bottom Line. I'm Jeff Lewis, and I've got your financial news update for the week. We'll start with Iran and the Strait of Hormuz. Here's a report from Reuters.
1: This is Iran's foreign minister arriving in Oman on Saturday for talks about the Strait of Hormuz. Abbas Araghchi's arrival comes at the end of a week that saw three commercial tankers come under fire. That, once again, slowed traffic in the waterway through which a fifth of the world's oil typically flows. That, in turn, prompted the US to hit Iranian sites and for Iran to respond against US military sites in the Gulf.
2: This tit-for-tat needs to stop, right?
1: US President Donald Trump has also declared an end to the ceasefire reached between the two sides. The interim deal was meant to pave the way to the end of a conflict now in its fifth month.
0: Now, truth be told, it's probably hard to tell what week this story ran in, because quite frankly, this could have been the news headline from any week in the past, I don't know, 5-6 months. But the truth of the matter is, we're not seeing any relief coming out anytime soon from the Gulf. And I think we can just count on those pressures to continue. And that's starting to have an impact on the long-term bond market as well. Here's a story off of CNBC.
3: New fears about inflation are pushing longer maturity bond yields to multi-decade highs. And it's not just in the U.S., it's globally. The yield on the U.S. 30-year Treasury bond hit 5.32% Tuesday, a 19-year high before ticking lower. Here's CNBC's Rick Santelli.
4: It's a big deal, but I think it is light years, many, many, many Star Trek light years from something catastrophic. And I want to underscore that. Everybody knew at some point in the future there would be a comeuppance. So maybe we're in that chapter. But at this point, it's world event for sure, but it's certainly not a catastrophe.
0: Okay, so let's unpack this. What we're seeing is an increase in the long-term interest rates. For example, the 30-year Treasury. They're at the highest level they've been in about two decades. And why this matters is Treasury yields don't just affect government bonds. They also influence mortgage rates, the cost of corporate debt. So think bonds. And you may think, well, the bond rate doesn't matter to me because I don't carry any bonds. And I don't recommend any bonds either. But here's the thing. The bond market competes directly with the equity market. So there's kind of an inverse relationship there. As the bond market expands because of higher interest rates being offered, the equity market would contract. And that could have an impact on technology stocks, as Bloomberg describes here.
5: Katie, thank you for joining us today. I wonder how much we can really read into the third day of losses in equities, but more importantly, the elevated bond yields. Or are we just kind of marking time right now until we get the Fed minutes tomorrow and, of course, the big NVIDIA print next week?
6: I think this is a very good question, because I think for me, what has been interesting today is you actually saw a U-turn in the bond market. So yields were up quite a bit and they actually found some ground and people started buying. So I think, you know, there's continued concern about the potential for higher rates, higher oil prices, maybe not extreme, but so far, despite the last 3 days, the equity market has been willing to look through this. So could that keep going? I'm not sure, but we're definitely seeing some indications that it is at least a little bit concerned.
5: And that dynamic, the equity market willing to overlook things, has helped drive the equity market to these highs and continues to support equity prices. What changes that?
6: I think what you realize today is today's move is much more driven by AI and concern over AI and potential interest rate sustainability. I mean, susceptibility for stocks that have long-term growth potential. If interest rates are higher, that it affects them.
0: Now, that being said, as an investor, I'm not near as concerned about the price of bonds as I am the price of diesel, which has been climbing over the last few months. Here's another report from Bloomberg.
7: From groceries to electronics, over 70% of goods are transported by diesel engines. The industrial economy runs on diesel. Everything in agriculture, everything in construction, and everything in mining. Also, everything on the supply and distribution side runs on diesel. We are in a diesel supply crunch right now because none of the Persian Gulf refineries can get product out. The global shortage has been made worse by Ukrainian attacks on Russian refineries and lower Chinese refinery runs. This has kept prices rising. Diesel prices have remained high even at times when crude oil has pulled back during truces in the U.S.-Iran conflict, and that threatens to further raise transportation costs in the fall.
0: So not only is the cost of diesel of greater concern to me than the bond market, so is the cost of private credit. Let's toss it back to CNBC.
8: Investors seeking to pull $16 billion from private credit funds in the second quarter. That marks an acceleration from the first quarter at $14 billion. Tony Chutrone, the global head of private markets at Neuberger, said those redemptions are not over. And he said investors kind of feel misled by all the marketing.
9: I don't see the redemption stopping. There's a lot of negative press. Retail investors watch the press. They react to it. I think, you know, look, I think that these retail funds were sold as semi-liquid.
8: Chutrone saying the fundamentals of private credit remain strong with low defaults and strong earnings. And investors benefit from being diversified in privates as public markets remain highly concentrated.
0: So the bottom line is this. Although the private credit market is not yet showing signs of an increase in defaults, we do want to pay attention to it in conjunction with the energy market to detect whether there's trouble on the horizon. We'll be right back with Lily's Insurance Corner.

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5: News. I'm Pam Husso. 50% tariffs on our neighbor to the north following the collapse of trade talks with Canada.
6: The tariffs were initially supposed to kick in at 12:01 a.m. Wednesday, but President Trump extended the deadline for 3 days to allow talks to continue, but the two countries still could not reach an agreement.
5: Fox's Marianne Rafferty, Canada says it will match those tariffs dollar for dollar. Barnstorming in South Carolina, President Trump making the case for the sister of late U.S. Senator Lindsey Graham.
7: President Trump took the stage showing his strong support for Darlene Graham before she takes on Representative Ralph Norman in Tuesday's runoff election. He said that she was a perfect appointment to carry on her brother's term.
5: That is Fox's Christina Coleman. 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

Welcome back to That's the Bottom Line. I'm Jeff Lewis, and I've got a dirty little secret. It's one that could cost you thousands of dollars without you ever realizing why. That retirement account you've been told to grow all your life, one day is going to make financial decisions for you. Let me explain. For decades, you've been told to put money back in your 401k or your IRA. Take the tax deduction now. Defer the taxes and let the account grow. And that's absolutely correct in terms of theory. But here's the part everybody ignores. Eventually, Uncle Sam wants his money. And he's a greedy little SOB. Once you turn 73, you're expected to start pulling money out. We call them RMDs, required minimum distributions. But here's the dirty little secret. RMDs don't just cause one tax problem. They cause many. It's a domino effect. Imagine a retired couple. You've done everything you're supposed to do. You've paid off the house. You're collecting Social Security. You're drawing off your pension. And you've got a nice little IRA. Life is good. Time flies. And the next thing you know, you're celebrating your 73rd birthday. And for a birthday present, you receive a check in the mail. It says, you've got money. And that's fine. You've planned for it. But what you don't realize is next April, when you're filing out your tax return, there's more taxes there than you expected. Because it's not just the marginal rate that was affected. Now, you've got domino number one. Your Social Security benefits just became taxable income. For years now, you've been riding just under the threshold and hadn't thought about it until now. But now 85% of your benefits just became part of your tax bill. And your deductions from the one big beautiful bill are starting to be phased out. And that creates even more taxable income, which takes us to domino number two, Medicare. Up till now, you've been spoiled to paying just the standard Medicare Part B premium of only $202.90 a month. But now, you're faced with a surcharge of over $1,000 a year per person. That's right. You've got a new house guest that's even more unwelcome than your in-laws. It's your cousin Irma, and she's packed her bags and ready to stay for a while. And she doesn't just impact your Medicare Part B premiums, but also Part D,

0: spread out between non-qualified accounts, tax-deferred accounts, and potentially tax-free Roth accounts. Those two people will have very different levels of control over their retirement income, and that's why you need a plan before you turn 73. Could a Roth conversion have made sense during your lower income years? Could withdrawals been strategically taken earlier rather than just waiting for your RMD date? Could you have positioned your assets differently? These aren't decisions you made because you heard someone talk about them on a radio or read them in a book. They're decisions that should be evaluated based off of your individual circumstance. So the question is this: do you have a retirement income tax strategy? Or are you simply waiting for your grubby old Uncle Sam to tell you how much money you have to withdraw? Because accumulation is only half of your retirement plan. Keeping control of that money is the other half, because that's what the federal government really wants. It's control and your money. And that is no secret. Okay, let me pause here for a second, just so you know, I love doing this segment. It's a lot of fun. We have a good time with it, and I think you guys out there listening do too. But I don't want the tone or the style of this segment to lessen the impact of what I'm trying to tell you today. Folks, I get a lot of people in here with very serious tax problems that are impacted not just by Irma, but by the fact that they have not controlled the sequence of their distributions over the last several years to the point it's putting them behind the eight ball later in life. It's a very serious problem, and I hope today shed some light on that. If that is you, I want you to please call us at 409-840-6900, and let's have a very serious conversation about where your taxes and your burdens are going to lie over the years to come. I'll be right back with our solutions segment. Stay with us.
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4: We're just trying to turn a nickel into a dime. That's the bottom line.
5: All right, we are back with our solution segment, as promised. I'm Jeff Lewis. We just got through talking in our dirty little secret about RMDs and the tax consequences and problems you could run into it and the other penalties associated with, say, IRMA that you can run into with your Medicare. Now, I want to develop upon that. Let's go back, say, 5 or 6 years from when you turned 73 and took that first minimum distribution to the point in time when you were making the decision about what to do with your retirement. So let's say you're 65. You've turned in your notice to your work. They've deposited your very final paycheck. You've stopped contributions to your 401k, and you're getting ready to roll it over. And start next month, you know that you've got to have money to live on, so you're going to start taking money out. Here is the point where you should have stopped and asked this question. Is my portfolio ready for retirement? Now, what do I mean by that? What is the portfolio actually designed to do? Is it designed to provide the income I need while managing the risk I'm going to face throughout the rest of my life? It's not a question of what was my performance last year. It's not even, do I have enough money? Hopefully you've already asked that question before you turned in your notice and left your job. So we're assuming at this point that you have enough on paper, at least, to make it through retirement. But it's a very different question when you ask, is my portfolio designed for retirement? And that is what we want to do today, my friends. We want to put your portfolio to the test. Because the portfolio that you've built over the last 25 to 30 years is not necessarily the same that you want to have for the remaining 25 to 30 years of your life. So let's see how your portfolio performs with this test. Question number one, the paycheck test. Here's the scenario. Your employer just deposited your last paycheck. There ain't one coming next month. So where does your money come from? Now, part of that's probably Social Security. Maybe you got a pension, but for a lot of retirees, there's still a gap between their guaranteed and predictable income, their fixed income, and what it actually costs to live life the way you want to live it. That difference has to come from somewhere, and usually it's your investments. So, can you identify where exactly next month's income is going to come from? What about the month after that? What about the year after that? If your strategy is simply, well, we're going to sell some investments whenever we need the money. Okay, that is not an income plan. That is a liquidation plan. That is how to deplete my funds over time uncontrollably, because you will not be able to determine the market conditions under which you sell those securities. So your portfolio needs a sustainable cash flow that doesn't involve cannibalizing itself. And that takes us straight into the second test, the bad year test. Let's make things more difficult. You're 2 years into retirement now. You've been taking regular withdrawals, but now the stock market's had a bad year. You've got a decline in your portfolio value, but you still got an electric bill, still got to pay your property taxes, which apparently are going up here in Beaumont. You've got groceries. You want to visit the grandkids, but it's harder to pay for everything now. And your portfolio, simply by selling stuff off as you go, is not going as far as you thought it would. This is what we call the sequence of returns risk, because it penalizes you to have a lower or a negative return early in your retirement, more so than it does later in your retirement. The problem isn't a crash when you're 85. A problem is a crash when you're 65. How does that affect your retirement? Your portfolio needs to be evaluated for that. And that brings us into test number three, what I like to call the insomnia test. Is this going to keep you up at night? How much can your portfolio drop before you start losing sleep? Is it 5%, 10%, 20%? I guarantee you, for different people, it's a different number. And a lot of people come here and tell us they're comfortable with one level of risk, and then it's a totally different story at the first sign of trouble. And that's okay. That's just human nature. You know, like they say, you never know the measure of an army until it's been bloodied. The same principle applies to financial plans. That's why we distinguish between your financial capacity for risk and your emotional tolerance for risk. Those are not always the same. If your portfolio requires that you tolerate a 30% decline, but you know you would panic and sell after a 15% decline, then there's a mismatch there. And your portfolio shouldn't be designed around risk that someone thinks you should tolerate. It should reflect your objectives and your personality and the individual circumstances around your portfolio. Now, look, people, I'm getting short on time here, so I want to cut to the chase. If this sounds like you and you think, hey, look, I've got a potential discrepancy between where I've been told I needed to invest before, but what I'm actually comfortable with doing, there are solutions to your problem. 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

0: 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Make sure you add us to favorites. You'll be able to check out every episode we've ever recorded right there. Our physical address in Belmont is at 1391 Calder Avenue, a block from the intersection of MLK and Calder, right there off the freeway, maybe half a mile. Call ahead. We are appointment only, so make sure we got time for you. We like to reserve every moment we can to make sure that you have enough time to talk to with us. Would you like to be done paying your income taxes forever? Wouldn't that be nice? Maybe it's time you sat down and engineered your portfolio for income. You can convert your traditional IRA into a Roth IRA, either all at once or over time, and pay taxes up front rather than later. Now, it begs the question, why would you want to do that? Because it makes more sense to pay taxes on the seed rather than the crop. Roth IRAs let you grow your money tax-free, and you never have to pay on it again because you already did. So if you schedule an appointment with us, we can see if a Roth conversion makes sense for you. Why? Because we got software that can do it. Plus, we're actually pretty smart cookies up here. What's more, it can also evaluate your personal risk profile and compare it to your existing portfolio to determine whether or not you're being exposed to risks that you didn't know were there, but also to make sure that you're being rewarded for the risk you are taking. 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
9: Destination South Carolina. I'm Pam Huso, Fox News. Ahead of Tuesday's runoff election, President Trump stumped in South Carolina for Republican U.S. Senate candidate Darlene Graham. She's facing GOP Representative Ralph Norman.
10: Look at the rallies. Look at what we have today. You have thousands of people standing outside, can't get in. They're standing outside, and we're not even really running. But we are running because we have to get Darlene and other people elected.
9: Joining the president on stage in Myrtle Beach, outgoing White House Press Secretary Caroline Leavitt.
11: President Trump, you are the most consequential and historic president in the history of our great country. And it has been the honor of my life to serve as your White House Press Secretary, sir.
9: Leavitt will continue playing a role within Mr. Trump's super PAC. Trade negotiations are broken between the U.S. and Canada. As a result, the U.S. imposed 50% tariffs on billions of dollars of Canadian goods.
12: President Donald Trump's import taxes will hit about 5% of what Canada ships to the United States every year. Now, that includes products that range from hockey sticks to tongue depressors. The countries sold each other $880 billion worth of goods and services last year. The tariffs were initially supposed to kick in at 12:01 a.m. Wednesday, but President Trump extended the deadline for 3 days to allow talks to continue, but the two countries still could not reach an agreement in time.
9: Fox's Marianne Rafferty, Canada is promising to retaliate. Foggy weather is being cited as a factor in a plane crash in Alaska. 8 people were killed yesterday after a small plane attempted to land twice at a remote military airport. 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
9: Another child safety trial against Meta kicked off in a federal courtroom this week. Fox's Kristen Goodwin has more.
16: A former Meta safety engineer calling features like Infinite Scroll inherently unsafe for teenagers, telling a jury in Oakland features intended to minimize risks like quiet mode are designed to fail because most people don't turn them on, saying it's like you have to turn on the airbag every time you get into the car. California, Colorado, Kentucky, and New Jersey are leading a group of 29 states accusing Meta of deliberately creating features that lead to mental health harms, including addiction, of hiding the risks, and of collecting minors' data without parental consent. Meta has repeatedly pushed back against the allegations and argues it has a strong record of protecting teens. Kristen Goodwin, Fox News.
9: States are seeking platform changes and a financial penalty that could total more than $1 trillion. The trial is set to last 6 to 8 weeks. A memorial event has been scheduled by Turning Point USA at Utah Valley University in honor of the late Charlie Kirk, who was shot and killed there. Fox 13's Jeremy Toombs has the story.
17: Turning Point USA took to social media to announce an event called Freedom, Built to Last, saying it will allow people to gather to remember Kirk, honor his life, and reflect on the legacy of the conservative commentator. Glenn Beck and Frank Turek were named as being among those who will appear at this event. It's set to be held in the UCCU Center and will come a matter of days after the preliminary hearing for Kirk's alleged killer, Tyler Robinson, is set to conclude. Final arguments are planned for September 1st in Provo's 4th District Courthouse. In Orem, Jeremy Toms, Fox 13 News.
9: At least two people were reportedly killed overnight in Ukraine by Russian drone and missile strikes. This one day after an attack on a Ukrainian shopping center killed 16 people. Ukraine also ramping up strikes inside Russia. Pam Husso, Fox News. Want more?
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19: 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Now your hosts, Harold Gunn and Bill Olson.
20: And good morning to you. This is Harold Gunn, and Texas Outdoor News is brought to you by Ford Trucks and your best in Texas Ford dealers. And today, we're going to be bringing you outdoor news from throughout the state as well as the nation, along with the best bets for fishing, hunting, and a whole lot more.
21: Good morning, Texas. This is Bill Olson. Hope everybody's having a great weekend. And yes, we're almost through the heat of summer. We'll tell you more about that in a bit. We're also almost to the beginning of hunting seasons. And our guest today is going to give us some insight into availability of ammunition, maybe something new, things for the field. And we're going to start with bird hunting, both dove as well as the early teal season. John Hurlitz, El Jefe of Carroll's Gun Shop in Wharton, Texas, will be joining us. We've got that, plus news from around the state as well as the nation. So y'all do stick around, and remember, you're listening to your reliable information source for the great outdoors, Texas Outdoor News.
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21: You're listening to Texas Outdoor News. Bill Olson along with Harold Gunn. We do appreciate you making us a part of your weekend plans. And top of the program, talked about we're almost through the heat of summer. I'm checking the old Farmer's Almanac, checking Bob's resources, you know, just comparison to what others are saying. And if we can get through next weekend.
25: Okay.
21: Then there's going to be a cool down, and it's amazing. And Bob, you'll appreciate this because we always talk about who's right, who's wrong, who's the most accurate. They always bring that cooler weather in the forecast early, and then they move it away.
25: Oh, yeah, okay.
21: But it looks like we're going to have some nice mornings to get the day started. And then a cool down by the time we get on into September and certainly by October. And, man, the extended forecast, and that's always a real if, it looks like we could get more of the white stuff than normal.
25: Oh, really?
21: In Texas, yeah. And colder weather. So it's going to really play with our fishing and hunting pursuits.
25: I know you're an AccuWeather fan. Do they have any extended predictions?
21: Yeah, but they're not as bad as some of the others, you know. I mean, as far as really getting out there. And the ones that are really bad are on YouTube, some of these podcasters,
25: right,
21: that come up, and they're, you know, they've been saying we're going to have a cool down for a while. So you just have to monitor it and check a variety of sources and go from there. Hunting season will open on September 1. First time that all dove zones open at the same time.
25: Oh.
21: Bye-bye to the old special South Texas white wing season, the two weekends that you're able to start hunting at noon on Saturday and Sunday, the first two weekends in September. Nope, doesn't happen anymore. Now it's all starting on September 1, and then later in the month, we've got the early teal season. And we knew last year when we provided the information on the survey of waterfowl on blue-winged teal, numbers had dropped down below the level that could have an extended season. And it's just going to be the normal, I believe it's 9 days, you know, as opposed to a longer period of time. What do you got in the way of the national scene?
25: Well, our friends at the Department of the Interior, they just announced the largest expansion of hunting and sport fishing opportunities in the history of the U.S. Fish and Wildlife Service. Interior Department said more than 92 million acres, or over 95% of National Wildlife Refuge System lands, are now open to hunting. The final rule delivered 1,488 new hunting and sport fishing opportunities across 32 states, including Texas. An opportunity is defined as the ability to hunt or fish a specific species at a specific location. For hunters in Central Texas, a documented station included in the expansion of the Balcones Canyonlands National Wildlife Refuge. Proposed changes at this refuge include expansions for migratory bird and upland game hunting, in addition to opening and expanding big game hunting. America's hunters and anglers now have something significant to look forward to in the fall as we plan to open and expand hunting and fishing opportunities nationwide. We are also promoting good government by reducing the regulatory burden and working with the states to facilitate these outdoor activities, said the Secretary of the Interior, Doug Burgum. Interior Department said expansion increases access at 111 field stations, including 107 national wildlife refuges and four national fish hatcheries. Also marks the first time hunting or sport fishing will be permitted at 14 refuges and three hatcheries.
21: Oh, true.
25: Expand, yes.
21: Okay.
25: A lot of stuff.
21: Absolutely. And for those that are looking for a place to hunt, don't forget Texas Parks and Wildlife's $48 annual hunting permit. That was originally conceived to facilitate and provide opportunities to hunt dove. And for $48, you've got access to over a million acres here in the Lone Star State. And don't forget about the draws that are taking place. I found it interesting that on the Silver Lake, that was a big portion was donated by the Moody Foundation. And that's out west and northwest of Uvalde, that they are doing a draw for white-tailed deer.
25: Oh.
21: But they have a caveat that says, or unlimited exotics.
25: Oh, my.
21: And as I look at different properties and listings from different brokers, I always see two things. Elk.
25: Mm-hmm.
21: And I see black bear.
25: Okay.
21: Of course, black bear are a protected species right now, unregulated, or just protected, not available to hunt for any reason. But what concerns me is, have mentioned, and we're going to continue to mention this, that in 1997, elk were blindsided with an amendment tacked on a piece of legislation and changed from a game animal with a designated season to a non-game animal. And the Texas Bighorn Sheep Society has pushed to basically wipe out elk.
25: Oh.
21: Because they could carry brucellosis and they might infect or have an adverse impact on desert bighorn sheep that are trying to be reestablished.
25: Right.
21: Of course, the biggest challenge for desert bighorn sheep is the audit, okay, that truly gets into their same territory. So we're going to be telling you more about that as it comes comes along. Anything else on the national scene of interest?
25: Well, something that you probably already knew anyway, but when it comes to conserving and improving wildlife habitat, few organizations do it better than Rocky Mountain Elk Foundation. Work especially important in the wake of devastating wildfires that have plagued the West in recent years. Our MEF is stepping up the plate in a big way, committing $3 million to wildfire restoration efforts over the next 3 years. This comes on the heels of $3.3 million they committed since 21, which helped leverage another $11 million in partner contributions. Pretty good operation there.
21: Absolutely. All right, it is our time to check the CCA Star Tournament leaderboard. That's winding down. And the tournament will end on Monday, Labor Day Monday, September 7. Lead us off, Harold.
25: Okay. Again, our favorite category, the Little Nippers. That's the Star Kids Scholarship Division. The leader will get a $30,000 scholarship, and they pay down four more places, $20,000, $15,000, $7,500, and $2,500. And the leader right now, still, actually, Faith Lavender, who is nine, sheepshead leader. It's a 5-pound, 11-ouncer. And gaff top leader, 6 pounds even, Jake Tortorese, who is 10.
21: In the Star Team Scholarship Division, same payout, $30,000 for the leader and all the way down to 2,500 for a fourth runner-up. Sheep's Head leader, Zoe DuBose, of 8 pounds, 14 ounce. And Kelly Jordan is our Gaff Top leader at 5 pounds, 8 ounces.
25: Okay, the inshore division. 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Orin Ellis Jr., Black Drum, 14 pounds, 2 ounce. Rosalyn Biano.
21: In the Hoffpower offshore division, Daniel Rowe leads Kingfish. That's a 30-pound minimum. He caught a 43-pound, 5-ounce smoker. And Dorado leader, 20-pound minimum, Tate Schuster, 41-pound, 10-ounce leads. Ling or Cobia, 50-pound minimum. Ruben Hinojosa Jr., 68-pound, 6 ounces. And Red Snapper leader, 20-pound minimum. Robert Beige, 22 pounds even.
25: And the Texas Fort Dealers Red Tag Division, these tag redfish out there, they're waiting for you to catch them. They want you to catch them. And if you do and you qualify, you will get a Ford F-150, brand new Haney boat, Mercury motor, Coastline trailer. And right now, four have been certified. Matthew Silva Sr., Michael Keene, Connor Stevens, and Bradley Sutton.
21: And there is one package that remains available for the next person that catches and gets certified with a tagged redfish. And then there are five packages available in that division without the Ford F-150.
25: Right.
21: In the Blue Tag division, three boat packages have all been claimed and certified. And now we're into the Academy gift cards, five of them. We've got five more sets of gift cards to give away. All right. That covers this.
25: Yes, I think it does.
21: Then we're going to take a break.
25: Okay.
21: When we come back, we've got more Texas Outdoor News headed your way.
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25: Welcome back to Texas Outdoor News. Harold Gunn along with Bill Olson. This portion of our program is brought to you by The Blind, and that is B-L-Y-N-D. 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The Blind has been a bestseller for over 43 years with more than 75,000 sold since 1980. Plus, The Blind's iconic design and construction are so good that original models bought over 35 years ago are still being used today. 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Just as its name implies, the VersaBlind satisfies the needs for any hunting discipline, rifle, bow, pistol, black powder, and more. Its newly designed spacious configuration provides more room while on the same footprint. 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Also, dealer inquiries are welcomed.
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25: Okay. Checking the Texas Outdoor Journal Fishing and Hunting Times this weekend and Sunday, this Saturday and Sunday are rated as good. Monday and Tuesday are first of the two best days for the week. Wednesday and Thursday are two more good ones. Friday and next Saturday are best days, 3 and 4. Next Sunday, another good day. This weekend, look for game to be active from either side of sunrise. Continue to feed until either side of the noon hour. Monday, Tuesday, Wednesday, we'll see this major feeding period of the day from early morning until early afternoon. By Thursday and Friday, times will have continued to adjust, with game most active from late morning until late afternoon. Next weekend, look for game to be actively feeding from either side of the noon hour until very late in the afternoon. On Friday, August the 28th, there will be a full moon. On the coast, this weekend, both Saturday and Sunday have a single tide schedule of one high and one low each day. Monday through next Saturday, there will be a double tide schedule each day, two highs, two lows. Next Sunday, a three tide day, two high tides, just one low.
21: On the coast, as well as our lakes, got some good news for you. Kids are back in school.
25: There you go. Right.
21: And that means the crowds are much, much less than they had been. On the coast, some great fishing in the surf continues. Water's very warm, and that from the beach, first gut at first light, great fishing for speckled trout. On the upper coast, a lot of people tend to overlook the short rigs, and usually those are 3-4 miles offshore. Excellent fishing taking place. Out of southwest Louisiana, reports saying that speckled trout has kind of been the headliner for their catch. Few redfish along with a few flounder, and everybody's staying pretty much inside the lake because the fishing has been so good. Heading on back down the Texas coast, you've got coming up the shrimp migration, and there's going to be a move not only in southwest Louisiana, but also over on Sabine Lake, Galveston. People looking for any opportunity to get away from a crowd, take a look at San Luis Pass, but be careful. And when I say that, if you don't know how to navigate out, there's a big change. Did a piece in the August issue of Texas Outdoors Journal talking about that connection between the Gulf of America and our Bay areas. Great opportunities in Christmas in Bastrop Bays, on up Chocolate Bay and Chocolate Bio areas around Bird Island. Great fishing. Just be careful when you if you do any fishing in the surf, and move away from the pass, either on the backside or out on the beachfront. Heading to Matagorda, good fishing taking place. Captain Tommy Kuntz tells us that this is his favorite time of year, with redfish on the prowl, and he's fishing West Matagorda Bay for redfish. Excellent fishing along the shorelines and along the guts and bars. that run along the shoreline of Matagorda Peninsula and Matagorda Island. Further down the coast, an area we had Captain Lynn Smith on a couple of weeks ago talking about fishing San Antonio Bay. And let me tell you what, that is just a massive, massive reef complex. If you've not taken a look at it, go to Google Earth, find San Antonio Bay, and it'll give you some insight into what's available. Then get you a chart and plot you a strategy to go catching fish. It's not far from Cedar Bayou. In behind St. Joe Island, you've got some great fishing, both along the beachfront, which is on the outside, as well as in the back lake areas. Playing the rise and fall of tidal movement is excellent. We'll have some tidal movement as we head into the fall months. And again, fishing has been awesome. Either side of the JFK Causeway, good fishing on some grass flats in the upper Laguna Madre, as well as on down toward the land cut. Baffin Bay area has been producing some big fish. There's been some solid fish showing up in the 25 to 29-inch range. Occasionally a 30-incher will show up, but awesome, awesome fishing. Get down past the land cut, you've got Port Mansfield. And let me tell you what, the land cut just serves as a separation between the two areas, the south end of the upper Laguna Madre as well as the upper end of the lower Laguna Madre. Some beautiful, beautiful water and some great fishing in the lower Laguna Madre from the Arroyo on down to Port Isabel. Tremendous opportunities to be in the backcountry, backwater areas, as well as around some of the channels and deeper cuts. Great wade fishing taking place. And don't forget, when it comes to coastal fishing, still have not heard an official close to the red snapper season in federal waters. Check before you go, but certainly the inshore fishing in state waters out to 9 nautical miles continues. Checking on our inland lakes, we really haven't had any rain in a while, and that's reflective in some of the water levels that are just slowly starting to drop down and decline. Corpus Christi Bay, almost full. I think it's about 92% of capacity. Falcon Reservoir has been on slow rise, flooding some vegetation, and that area always turns on with black bass. Look for some good fishing on Falcon Reservoir coming up. Medina Lake, people are actually running boats on Medina. That is so cool. Such a beautiful lake,
25: yeah.
21: Surrounded by the hill country. Amistad Reservoir has been on a slow rise, and some good fishing is available there. OH Ivy, haven't really talked about it. Schooling activity has been the predominant activity so far, and that will continue until we get into cooler water temperatures in the fall. Use the resources rather than going, oh, we're going to go to where we always fish. Talk to our buddy Richard Chu from China Garden.
25: Right.
21: And he said catfish bite has been kind of on and off. When it's on, it's been very good. When it's off, it's a little slower. But some good fishing being caught, as well as some early fall crappie fishing on Lake Conroe. And that lake is pretty well filled up, as is most of the lakes in East Texas. On the hunting scene, wish we had a drum roll. That'll work. Dove season opens in 10 days from this weekend. That's just amazing.
25: Yeah.
21: As we mentioned earlier in the program, the early north zone, central, and south zone will all open September 1. Also opening, which is really a continuation, the physical year for Texas Parks and Wildlife closes August 31st. And then the new physical year opens up September 1. And you're going to have the South Zone Javelina season. Don't forget, those are being accepted by Boone and Crockett as well as Pope and Young and the other open squirrel counties. All right, Harold, what are you driving?
25: Yeah, this is a Whopper. It's a new model from the folks at Lexus. This is the 26LX700H. And this is a big, gorgeous SUV, 3.4-liter V6 with a hybrid assist, 457 horsepower on that thing, made it to a 10-speed automatic transmission, 8,000 pounds of towing capacity with the integrated tow hitch. They have a crawl control with turn assist, active height control, so you can raise it from 8.1 inches to 12.1. Adaptive variable suspension, obviously a solid operator on the highway, but off the road, they've got settings for mud, sand, snow, and dirt. I've never seen a dirt setting before, but it's a big deal. It's incredibly plush, all the goodies that one would expect out of a Lexus. Certainly all of the safety advanced technology like blind spot monitor and 360-degree cameras, which I still find fascinating. Front and rear locking differentials, 18-inch alloy wheels. It's a 7-passenger vehicle, 2,400-watt power outlet in it, heated, ventilated second row, aside from the front row seats. So it's quite a vehicle, and this, of course, comes in at Bob money, $119,311. Plus GTNL.
3: Wow.
25: Got to throw that in there. But it's a Whopper. If you like that Mark Levinson premium sound and a lot of leather, check it out. The 26 Lexus LX700H.
21: All right. 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
21: You're listening to Texas Outdoor News. Bill Olson along with Harold Gunn. And this portion of the program is brought to you by Spear Ag in Uvalde, Texas. You know, you might

0: All right. I got a question for you right off the bat because I think last year at this time, we were talking about some of the duplex loads. And I think that may have started with turkey loads, but also used for waterfowl. Did that ever transition over into dove or quail loads?
1: It has really not. And I think a lot of that has to do with it drives the price up enough that our average dove hunter who could shoot, you know, 3 or 4 boxes in an afternoon just doesn't want to pay that.
0: Well, and that leads me right into the next question of are what they call game loads, the dove and quail loads, little lighter loads, is that price driven? Is that really the seller? Are people doing some high brass stuff wanting better loads?
1: We still sell a lot of high brass, high velocity, 1.25-ounce loads here in Wharton County, largely because so many guys are using their duck gun to dove hunt with, and those big 3.5-inch guns just need that extra oomph to run reliably, especially when, you know, they, and I'm using air quotes here, they cleaned it at the end of duck season last year, meaning they probably hosed it down with WD-40 and wiped it off and threw it in the
0: yeah,
1: game.
0: Okay.
1: So sometimes those guns need a little bit of more muscle to run right.
0: Used to be that the game loads would have problems, particularly if there was any in the old 1100, Remington 1100s, mm-hmm. The port would get clogged up and it yep. wouldn't cycle properly. Has that improved or are people doing a better job of keeping their shotguns clean?
1: A little of both. I think the shotguns have improved a little bit if we go past the 1100s to some of the either recoil-operated guns that are Benelli's or Benelli clones or the Beretta family of autoloaders that are gas-operated. Those are just really, really reliable. Things have gotten more reliable. But people still shoot 1100s all the time. I always keep 1100 O-rings on the shelf so that when somebody comes in for dove season, we can ask them, if you're shooting 1100, how's your O-rings? And they go, oh, I don't know. So they spend $7 on a pack of O-rings and
2: yep.
1: and change them out, and then they're good to go.
2: Generally. Yeah, they are sweet guns. John, this Harold is,
1: hey, Harold.
2: As we're on this subject, as far as the firearms that people are using, are the autos the most popular, or how does it range with, you know, autos, over under, side by side, that kind of stuff? Pumps?
1: I would say if I had to put them in order mm-hmm. of use, I think pump guns are still probably at the top simply because it's price.
2: Yeah.
1: There are far more of them out there. And then we have autos and over and unders probably are about the same. And then in our neck of the woods, the side-by-side is not as popular as in other parts of the world. So that's probably at the very bottom.
2: Anything new in these rounds, though? We're talking about them, but, you know, they're always wanting to sell you something. Has anything come out new as far as dove loads, quail loads?
1: On the shot shell side of things, no, there really isn't. We did see the really high-end, non-toxic stuff like bismuth has all but disappeared because the price on bismuth has gone up so high that the manufacturers have said, well, I don't think we want to try to sell a $120 box of shotgun shells.
0: Mm. Let me ask you, with the tariffs that President Trump has imposed on various countries around the world and prior to the shotguns coming out of, say, Turkey, that region of the world, was pretty affordable. Have you seen mm-hmm. prices go up there, or is it the tariffs
1: Absolutely.
0: Impacted them?
1: Absolutely. Just about everything went up. The Turkish guns went up. The Italian guns went up. The German guns went up. The Brazilian guns went up. Fortunately, we don't import a ton of Chinese shotguns. So that really hasn't... they went up a little bit, but that wasn't a big chunk of the business. But the Turkish guns have gone up probably 10 to 15% in, you know, the last year. And one of the big Turkish and Brazilian gun makers just had another 10% increase across, not 10 all across the board, but a lot of it went up 10%.
2: Wow. Anything out of Japan with like Moroku?
1: They have not. I mean, they took a price increase for Browning and Winchester stuff.
2: Uh-huh.

0: but not humongous.
1: Okay. All right. Hey, listen, we're up against the mid-portion program. We need to take a break. We'll continue discussing firearms and ammunition availability with John Hurlitz right after this.
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1: We continue our conversation with John Hurlitz, owner of Carroll's Gun Shop in Wharton. John, we were talking about firearms as we headed into the break, and just curious, the 410, 20, and 12, still most popular, 16 and 28s, any movement there? I've heard some people talking about 16s, yeah. And I didn't know if they were having a flashback, you know, to days gone by.
0: You know, Browning has introduced over the last several years a handful of the new A5 and 16 gauge, and they still have a couple of Satori's in the line in 16 gauge. I'm a huge 28 gauge fan,
1: right?
0: And I think it's one of the best performing shot shells out there from just a pattern perspective, because the shot string is so much shorter.
1: Mm-hmm.
0: So it's denser. The pattern is a little denser, so there's just more pellets arriving at any space and time. And I sell a lot of 28 gauge guns, just about, not everything made, but I've got Berettas and Brownings and Franckis and even Stevenses and Pointers. And then Beretta and Benelli both make autoloaders in it that run like champs.
1: We were talking about shotguns and keeping them clean. What shape are y'all in for all of the solvents and patches and, you know, swabs and things of that nature?
0: We sell a lot of ProShot product. I'm really happy with their stuff, whether it's their general. They're cleaner. They're aerosol, you know, brake cleaner in a gun scrubber can kind of thing. And then their Zero Friction is a great lube, and their Pro Gold is a great grease. And then the full line of cleaning rods and brushes and swabs and patches, the whole thing. So we can handle anything from a 410 shotgun up to a 50 BMG rifle.
5: So WD-40 won't take care of all of it.
0: Not all of it. I mean, it's better than nothing, Carol, but it's really not ideal.
5: If you use it, then you got to clean up with it.
0: You could also use Spam cooking spray, too.
5: There you go. Yeah. Well, I had a friend of mine in my place one time, and he was in a stand, and he loaned his rifle. It was a 700, and he loaned it to somebody, and he didn't realize that they had put WD-40 all over it. And he pulled the trigger, and nothing happened. And as he's looking down going, what happened? Then the hammer fell. It was so gummed up.
0: Yeah.
1: Hey, a few years ago, you got me out of a jam. We were doing a dove hunt together and was looking for the Mojo lineup of decoys, the Voodoo and the dove of flicker. And in my opinion, that combination is a game changer to increase your birds in bag compared to spent. Are they still popular?
0: Absolutely. Absolutely. In fact, I'm looking at out my office door, I'm looking at a pile of Mojo Dove about 3 feet high and Dove of Flickers about 2 feet high.
1: I shared them with you before when we were setting this up, and last year at the San Antonio Hunters Extravaganza, I was expounding upon the virtues of the combination of the Voodoo and the Dove of Flicker, and this guy said, I'll tell you how impressed I am with it. I just got back from a trip to Argentina, and I kept 4 bird boys busy keeping the birds picked up around the Dove of Flickers and the Voodoo Dove. Wow. That's where there's plenty of shot opportunities.
0: Oh, I imagine.
1: Yeah, yeah. Let's shift gears for a minute, because it's not that far off. Some guys heading to the high country may need something, but any shortage that you're seeing in center fire big game loads, rifles, cartridges?
0: Not really. It seems that things have leveled out for the most part. There's some of the brand new stuff, like some of the new steel, I hate to say steel cased, but the non-metallic case stuff, the backcountry stuff, the 7 backcountry and the 6.5 Creedmoor plus peak that's increasing velocities by 200 and 300 feet per second. Some of that stuff just hasn't come out in big quantities yet. But our run-of-the-mill stuff, our Hornady Precision Hunter stuff, our Federal Power Points, our Winchester, regular deer rifle loads, all of that stuff is I hate to say back to normal, but pretty much back to normal.
1: I just saw where the National Shooting Sports Foundation has released information as we head toward the midterms and, of course, looking ahead to 2028, that the liberal left is in the process of ramping up and taking the anti-gun. And if you can't get the gun, get the ammunition.
5: Right.
1: They're starting to build that those talking points.
0: Yeah, that's nothing really new. They have been talking about figuring out ways to, whether it's strangle lead or copper or powder or something like that. I don't think they've had much success at it, because you're also sort of getting into strangling business at that point.
1: Absolutely.
0: So I'm not sure. I haven't heard a whole lot about it in the last couple of years out there. But the suppressor news has been dominating the news, the 2A news cycle for the last couple of weeks anyway. So
1: I'm glad you mentioned that. We're about out of time, but are you all selling suppressors and seeing the quick turnaround on licensing?
0: We are selling suppressors as the status quo. And yes, we are seeing on Form 4s, we're seeing days generally. And so there's some outliers, but generally just days instead of many, many, many, many months.
1: Tell you what, if you like the small town atmosphere with big selection and great customer service, you owe it to yourself to go to Carroll's Gun Shop in Wharton. Just a fun place to walk in, pull up, walk in, and find a host of people that know what they're talking about. John Hurlitz, we appreciate you joining us today on Texas Outdoor News.
0: Always fun, guys. Thanks a bunch.
5: Thank you, John. Friends, we'll be back with more Texas Outdoor News.

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3: The Dove Guy.
2: Yeah, right before the start of the opening of dove season, we're going to be seeing what's coming up, what shape doves are in, and maybe some opportunities where to go. We've been wet, and then all of a sudden it got dry on us, which is fine.
3: Yeah,
2: and maybe we'll concentrate the birds a little bit more. So excited to get that as we head into hunting season.
3: Indeed.
2: And we'll always talk about a little fall fishing.
3: Absolutely.
2: All right.
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5: I'm Paul Stevens, Fox News. Canada now vowing retaliation against a new round of 50% tariffs from the Trump White House. This after talks collapsed late yesterday.
6: President Donald Trump's import taxes will hit about 5% of what Canada ships to the United States every year. Now, that includes products that range from hockey sticks to tongue depressors. The countries sold each other $880 billion worth of goods and services last year. The tariffs were initially supposed to kick in at 12:01 a.m. Wednesday, but President Trump extended the deadline for 3 days to allow talks to continue, but the two countries still could not reach an agreement in time.
5: And that's Fox's Marianne Rafferty. Canadian Prime Minister Mark Carney blaming unfair last-minute changes to D.C.'s proposed terms. He says Canada will match the tariffs. President Trump heading to South Carolina, pushing for Republican Senate candidate Darlene Graham, the sister of the late Lindsey Graham.
7: Republicans in the Palmetto State, including the state's former Governor Nikki Haley, have raised concerns about Graham's readiness after she admitted at a debate this week that she wasn't well-versed on national security. President Trump has dismissed her response, saying she was only giving an honest answer. He wants voters to focus on what he says is at stake.
8: If we lose, you're going to lose your border. You're going to lose your tax cuts.
7: Meantime, Vice President J.D. Vance was in his hometown of Middletown, Ohio, trying to sharpen the administration's message on the economy.
5: Fox's Madeline Rivera in D.C. IndyCar making history this weekend with the inaugural Freedom 250 Grand Prix in Washington, D.C. The 250-mile race will send 25 drivers around a 1.7-mile street course, with the track running past landmarks, including the Washington Monument and the National Air and Space Museum. Championship leader Alex Palau headlines the field. The race, 1 p.m. on Fox. 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
5: New details we have about the brutal murder of a Pennsylvania college student, her boyfriend now the prime suspect.
11: A conversation about their future ended in murder. Police say Royce Moser fatally stabbed his girlfriend, Caroline Heintz, a student athlete at Penn West University, as the two sat in her Jeep. He went inside his home, and then he came back with a large knife.
12: He comes back outside to the vehicle, which is hers and her family's, proceeds to stab her once in the chest, heart region.
11: State Police spokesman Rocco Gagliardi says a panicked Moser put the body in the rear hatch, drove to his home, and asked his mother for help.
12: She's trying to clean up the blood splatter, trying to then get a game plan of what they're going to do.
11: Rachel Moser is charged with obstruction of justice and other crimes. Daria Albinger, Fox News.
5: TikTok agrees to pay $400 million to settle a children's privacy case.
13: The lawsuit related to compliance with the Children's Online Privacy Protection Act was filed by the DOJ in 2024. Associate Attorney General Stanley Woodward Jr. said in a statement, the settlement is a major victory for parents and children, adding that the department's priority is ensuring children are protected online. Under the settlement, TikTok and its parent company ByteDance will pay $300 million immediately and then $100 million upon entry of an order vacating a prior consent decree entered against TikTok's predecessor. The DOJ says TikTok has implemented extensive measures designed to strengthen safeguards for younger users. Deborah Valentine, Fox News.
5: The family of Irina Zarutska is suing the city of Charlotte and private transit security contractor 1 year after her fatal stabbing aboard the city's light rail system. The suit alleging systemic failures, including inadequate security staffing and a lack of fare enforcement. The family claims no security guard was on board the train when she was killed. The city says it does not comment on any active litigation.
14: In the U.S. Senate race in Texas, Democrat candidate James Tallarico is massively outspending his GOP opponent Ken Paxton on media ads. Tallarico has spent more than $25 million on campaign ads since late May. The outlay includes spots on broadcast. Despite the disparity in spending, Tallarico's slight polling lead is still within the margin of error. The AAA Texas Weekend Gas Watch says the statewide average gas price in Texas is $3.65 a gallon for regular unleaded, that price down 1 cent from a week ago. And country music star Keith Urban will be the headliner of the San Antonio Stock Show and Rodeo's musical lineup in 2027. Organizers reveal the Rodeo's first round of entertainers on Thursday. Urban has performed at the Rodeo several times in the past, including last year, the Turnpike Troubadours, and Blackhawk. I'm John Wesley Daly.
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0: 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We love talking with you. This is two-way radio, so give us a buzz so we can chat and figure out what helps and works for you. As I was driving in this morning, I noticed the weather was a little cool. I was starting to get a little excited. Hopefully this summer heat and this microwave temperature that we get every year in Southeast Texas is about over. I guess we got about a month or so left before we start getting into our fall weather. I just can't wait for it. You know, I grew up here and I remember all the heat. Just didn't seem to be as hot when I was growing up. Maybe I was younger, right? I'm older now. I'm an old man. So heat is not the same. So it's very debilitating, as a lot of people are figuring out. And again, got to be careful with the heat, and you don't have to be tough anymore. And you don't need to stand that heat if you don't need to. So if you want to cut your grass or work out in the garden or wash your car, try to do it in the morning when it's cool, or later in the evening when it's not so hot, so that you don't suffer any sort of acute heat-related illnesses that we typically see every year, right? We just can't get rid of it. Just that severe dehydration, severe heat that we do see. So try to protect yourself from that, especially if you're taking certain medications like blood pressure medicines or diuretics that can certainly exacerbate the issue and cause some severe dehydration, which can then cause issues with your vital organs, in particular the kidneys get hit very hard during this time of year when you get dehydrated and you get a condition called rhabdomyolysis, which is a medical term that indicates that because of the heat and because of severe dehydration, your muscles get injured. And when the muscles get injured, they leak certain chemicals and compounds in the bloodstream. Those compounds and chemicals in the bloodstream from the injured muscle can and potentially injure the kidney itself, sort of like a toxicity impact on the kidney, irritating to the kidney, and then cause your kidneys to shut down, and you can get severe kidney failure requiring the presence of hemodialysis, that dreaded machine that you have to hook up to in order to clean your blood, all from cutting the grass in the heat. So be careful out there and stay hydrated and try not to expose yourself too much to the heat. Sometimes it's unavoidable. I see a lot of the road crews and other manual jobs, if they can operate in the nighttime, I see a lot of nighttime crews now, especially road crews. They set up shop about 6 or 7. You start seeing them putting their roadblocks up and turning their lights on and working in the night, which makes complete sense to me now, because it's just gotten too hot out there. And again, most people just cannot tolerate it, just being out there for hours and hours and physically moving a lot. Even our professional athletes, you know, football season is getting cranked up. We've had some preseason games, remember, not as many. Again, trying to reduce the injury rate. Again, when I went through, they didn't care about injuries. You were a warrior. You were a soldier. And that was the mentality. So get out there and play hurt, get hurt. Didn't matter. It was just part of the game. But we've gotten better. We've gotten smarter. We want to preserve the health of our athletes. We understand that athletes can get really, really hurt out there, sometimes to the point of death or dying or leaving the game with permanent injury, and that's not good for anyone. So they've made some changes with the way they practice, and one of the things is not practicing in pads all the time and not practicing in the heat all the time. And a lot of the professional teams have indoor facilities where they're not outside. They're indoors. They maybe get a little exposure to the outside, but it's very brief or it's limited, just so, yes, the body can get accustomed to it a little bit, because they still play games on Sunday in the heat. So all these things have changed over the years for good reason, just to protect the human body from getting injured. And you're no different. Just because you're drinking a bunch of Gatorade, right, the sports beverage of the ages, will not protect you sometimes from dehydration and rhabdomyolysis. And remember, you got to be careful with these sports beverages. I know they advertise very aggressively, and they've convinced you that when you get outside and cut your grass and you start sweating, you're going to lose a ton of electrolytes. And that's terrible, and you need to replace those electrolytes, right? Just like your favorite athlete when he's running around in the heat and getting tackled and playing baseball and lifting weights. They're sweating, and they're just losing all those electrolytes. And you're out there cutting the grass like an athlete and working in the garden like an athlete or washing that car like an athlete, and you just got to get those lights replaced. Are you out at the plants and you're walking outside, you're climbing the ladders and you're doing all these things that resemble being an athlete, and you got to go get your electrolyte replacement beverage, right? Which to some degree is fine. If it makes you feel better, I'm all for it. But be careful of the sugar and the calories, right? Most of us are not that physically active. And again, we have to respect the aging process. I try to mention that as much as possible to everyone. The aging process, metabolism rate slows down. We just don't need as many calories every day to allow our bodies to function. And if we overconsume these calories in the food or the beverage that we've chosen, then that generates weight gain. Weight gain then generates the metabolic activity that tends to generate the onset of diabetes, hypertension, hyperlipidemia, and all of the other physical ailments that we see very commonly in our country. Yes, most of what keeps an American doctor busy has to do with a lot of the ill habits, bad habits that we've picked up over the years in our country. And it sometimes takes a monumental effort to reverse these bad habits. We're not bad people out there just trying to live like every day, take care of our responsibilities, take care of our family. And it gets a little complicated sometimes, and you have to sometimes deprioritize your health and put it to the side, unfortunately, because as you get older, as you know, you got to keep your health as good as possible so that you can do those things and not end up in the hospital or the ER with a big major medical crisis that takes you out of the game for a few weeks, just like an athlete, right? You got to treat your body like a temple and do the right thing so that your body can tolerate the stress. It's the same mentality. So it all starts with what you eat and drink. And we talk about that each week here on the show because, again, I'm convinced of that. All of the patients that I take care of and all the diseases that I see, it's very clear and obvious to me that if you want to feel well, you got to put the right fuel in your body. It all starts with you every single day. Is this food item good for me? Is it bad for me? Is it going to promote inflammation? Is it going to fight inflammation? Yes or no? It's a daily yes and no question, right? And if you know it's not good for you, why are you putting it in your body? And if you are, then expect the worst. Expect to have to go to the doctor. Expect to have to take medicine. Expect the onset of medical crises and medical problems is how you have to look at that. So you have to protect your body as much as possible. And speaking of that, yes, if you hadn't had your vaccines, go ahead and get that. We're starting to, again, as I mentioned, the weather's a little cooler out there. It's not as hot as it was yesterday. And next month will be probably the beginning of our vaccine season. So again, it's getting easier and easier to get the vaccines. A lot of healthcare providers have those in their offices. And if not, you can, again, go to the pharmacy and get it. I mean, the access is getting a lot better. And yes, we understand that there are a group of Americans that have issues with vaccines, whether it causes adverse reaction, whether they have done their own investigation and feel like it's just not the right thing for them and their family. We get it. That's why we love the country. We have freedom of choice, freedom of speech. And, you know, if we find a reason we don't want to do it, it's up to us and our family. You know, we're not going to do it. And that's why we love the country so much. But again, sometimes it exposes the country to some negative impact. And again, when infections break out in a community, it then involves the entire community and everybody's impacted. Even though people are making individual decisions, it then becomes a community issue. So that's some of the balance of a country that allows its citizens to make free choices. But at the end of the day, we want to be able to make that choice, right? So we continue to encourage patients who have issues with vaccines to maybe try and re-educate, have an open conversation with your provider. And maybe if you don't take all of them, you take one of them, because I'll have to say, based on what I see as a provider and my education, I feel like they make a huge difference in keeping patients out of the hospital. It's very obvious to me. I interview a lot of patients every day. I talk to a lot of patients every day in the hospital, in the office, and I see the difference. I see the trends. And I'm telling you with 100% confidence that typically, if you are one that likes to get your vaccines, you're the one that's not going to be hospitalized. You're the one that's going to be have a less severe reaction to the infection than the other person. And let me get a break real quick. Phone lines are open, 896-KLVA, 1-800-330-KLVA. I'll be back in 2 minutes.
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7: All right, welcome back to Talk With Me Medical. Our phone lines are open, 896-KLVI, 1-800-330-KLVI. I had to answer a little call real quick. Thank you for your patience. Something I typically say in my office as patients wait for an hour or so to see me, and I'm really, really sorry about that and apologize when that happens. We really do our best to keep the flow of patients moving, man, but sometimes just gets backed up. Just things happen there in the office, and we're trying to get to everybody's issues, and we always appreciate a patient's patience. We know that you guys spend a lot of time and commitment to going to the doctor's office, and that takes a big chunk of time out of your day. So we appreciate your understanding of that process. Maybe AI helps us out a lot with that. At least that's what I'm hoping. Just with the processing of patients and all the information gathering and information review and processing that happens at a doctor's office or your healthcare provider's office, it eats up a lot of time. The whole AI movement, there's a lot of trepidation, a lot of fear and conversation about it just taking over and everyone's going to lose their job and it's just going to be computers running the world. I mean, that's what you hear, right? But certainly have a healthier view on that. And normally it's new technology. Anytime any new technology comes out, there's a conversation about those sorts of things. What's the negative impact? What's the worst case scenario? And we've seen a plethora of films and movies and TVs, presentation of that sort of thing happening. And but in my opinion, you know, AI will really help your provider take better care of you in a faster, more efficient fashion. At least that's the way I'm seeing this. And that's what most healthcare experts are saying about that, because, you know, you have to talk to the offices a lot. There's a lot of information from the office to the insurance company to the pharmacy, pharmacy back to the office, and then the pharmacy back to you. And just AI, in my opinion, will really allow that to move faster and breathe better so that there's better outcomes. It's more efficient. So that's what I'm looking forward to. They're already sort of doing that in our computer system, as in other computer systems in big healthcare systems, as that sort of infiltrates the computer world. So don't be afraid. I think it will be very, very helpful. There was one topic that I wanted to bring up this week, and it's a question that, for whatever reason, patients are coming to the office asking me about, and it has to do with having foamy urine. And I know we've never brought that up before, but I've been having that question come up more frequently recently, maybe in the past few weeks. I didn't know if there was something maybe that was feeding through the social media stream. But as you know, certain topics sort of get dumped into the social media river, and everybody's sort of getting hit with this concern of certain medical topics, and foamy urine is, for whatever reason, coming up, especially if when you go to the restroom and you have, a urination experience, and you look there and it's just got a lot of bubbles in the commode, and it just looks foamy, right? And it's different from what you've recognized, and for whatever reason, people are starting to recognize that now. And bringing that to our attention in the office, I'm getting that question a lot. And I guess whatever's being said out there on social media or any of these websites or wherever you get your medical information, whether it be Google or some sort of other layperson's medical information, tends to generate a lot of concern for either any sort of acute kidney problem or a chronic kidney problem, and has prompted patients to come into the office to sort of get a workup, right? Because the urine is foamy. What's going on with this foamy urine? So I thought I'd spend a little bit of time with that because it's come up frequently. And I would have to say, from my medical position, as I was taught in the medical world and all the articles and everything I've been taught about acute kidney injury or kidney problems or chronic kidney problems, which for chronic kidney problems in Southeast Texas, really the main issue is three. And the three would be hypertension, having a longstanding history of hypertension and it not being treated, diabetes. Again, the sugars have to be uncontrolled for a very long period of time, which normally causes some kidney injury. And then just the aging process in and of itself. Just if you can get to your 70s and 80s, unfortunately, there will be a natural decline of the kidney function as the aging process kicks in. Remember, your immune system doesn't work as well. Your skin doesn't look as good. It's not as tight. It's not as thick. It's not as flexible as it weakens. So same thing with your kidney and your liver. Again, in terms of the liver function, we do have some labs that can sort of test the liver function in then sort of an indirect way. But with the kidney, we have some very, very reliable, sensitive blood tests that we can use very easily that just most healthcare providers have access to. Normally, when you're getting blood work drawn from any healthcare provider, they're checking the kidney function and sort of indirectly the liver function as well. But these blood tests are extremely sensitive and specific to any sort of fluctuations in your kidney function. I mean, any sort of mild change, any sort of blip in your kidney function, it picks it up, right? So a lot of patients, as they get older, they will start seeing the numbers change, and their provider, whether it be your primary care physician or your consultant, as a lot of patients developing chronic medical problems are going to consultants, they're doing lab work, and they're getting these results back and sort of making these distressed phone calls saying, hey, we found this, maybe you need to get to a kidney specialist, just raises the awareness pretty high. And so the foamy urine concern, again, is in the air, as we say, and normally, in my opinion, does not necessarily indicate that anything is going on other than it's foamy. I think one thing that has come up a lot is the presence of protein in your urine, that whatever is being said out there, when you have foam in your urine, it means you have protein in your urine. And so protein in your urine, yes, is typically a symptom of some kidney damage, kidney injury. Again, in my experience, It's the two main issues is hypertension and diabetes, but you can get some other diseases like connective tissue diseases or autoimmune diseases or some more rare diseases where the kidney tissue itself is damaged. And one of the things that starts to happen when the kidney tissue itself is damaged, it just starts to spill protein in your urine. Remember, the kidney is a filter of the blood system. So urine is a product of blood filtration. So when the blood is filtered through the kidney tissue, urine is produced, right? Which is why it gets eliminated. And if that barrier, if you will, is affected or it's damaged or it's torn, then more of the components of the blood can spill out of the blood and get into the urine. So it can change the look of the urine, the consistency of the urine. And so I guess, yes, theoretically it can create foam, right? But I guess I didn't want you to walk away from this conversation or this hour thinking that if you ever see it, uh-oh, you're in trouble. You're going to be on dialysis in the next couple of weeks, or you need a stat urgent evaluation by a kidney specialist. A lot of times, if you are concerned, nothing wrong with that. You can make a routine visit to your healthcare provider. And if you can't wait, there's plenty of outlets open on the weekends that are open at nighttime, midnight, that where you can go get a urine analysis. And most of these facilities can check a simple, what they call a urine analysis, or UA for short. And urine analysis involve checking the components of the urine as well as the chemistry of the urine to see what the urine contains. And most of the time, if there is any protein in the urine, those urine analysis will pick that up. And if the amount is pretty high, then it would just, again, indicate that maybe there is some damage to the kidney unit that is allowing this protein to spill in the urine. And then, yes, you would need to get to your healthcare provider, your primary, and then have a conversation with them first. And if they feel like, hey, this is a little bit above my pay grade, we need to get you to a kidney specialist to investigate, why are your kidneys spilling urine? What is the process that's injuring your kidney unit? And again, most of the time in Southeast Texas, it's going to be a longstanding history of hypertension or diabetes, or the aging process has kicked in. Let's say you're 75, you're 85, you've had a long history of hypertension. Yes, you might have a little bit of that. It doesn't mean you're going to be on dialysis. Again, it's nothing to be super overly concerned about. Typically not a stat evaluation, the ER doctor. But again, if you're ever concerned about any physical complaint, I have had a few times where I have listed a few medical complaints that in our opinion is sort of serious and urgent. And foamy urine did not hit my top five list. Certainly, you know, chest pain or getting short of breath or abdominal pain that won't go away, a fever that won't go away, or if you have stroke-like symptoms, numbness or tingling in your hands, face, or leg, or speech problems, confusion. These are sort of more serious physical complaints that typically indicate a more severe acute medical disease or process that requires prompt attention. In my experience over 20 years, foamy urine has just not gotten on my list. That is just not typically a complaint patients come in with, like, hey, sir, how can I help you? Or, hey, man, what's going on today? Hey, I have foamy urine. That's just not been one of my top five. And so I guess it hasn't impressed me when patients come to the office. Certainly we want to alleviate anyone's fears. So I typically will do some testing because I certainly don't want to overlook any disease process. So we will typically do a urine analysis and look at that. And again, if we see a lot of protein, then yes, we will then send them to the kidney specialist to look into that. And most of the time, they will do more blood tests. They probably would do an ultrasound of your kidney or some imaging of your kidney. Again, if your kidney is not working, we just want to look at it. You know, is it big? Is it small? Is there something growing on it? Do you have other physical symptoms that might clue us in as to why your kidneys are spilling urine? Most of the time, if the spillage of urine is severe, you're going to get symptoms like swelling of the legs or fluid developing in your chest, or your blood pressure might go a little bit sky high. You might start getting nauseated or weak or just not feeling very well, maybe vomiting, weight gain. These are some of the things that happen when your kidney function starts to decline. Are you spilling an inappropriate amount of protein in your urine? It'll start to change the consistency of your blood. That will then affect how the blood flows throughout your body, and your body picks up on that. And so you start getting these alarm signals being sent everywhere, and your body changes in terms of how it functions. And it'll start to affect the function of other vital organs. Remember, your filter system is not working. So toxins start to build up in your blood, and it just, the whole system starts going haywire. And you just know something is wrong. So again, if you're just having a foamy urine, but your blood pressure is good, you feel fine, there's no swelling, you're breathing good, and you just have a foamy urine, it's unlikely to indicate any severe or significant disease. So we'll continue chatting about foamy and a few other topics on that. Phone lines are open, 896-KLVI, 1-800-330-KLVI. If you have any questions about that, give us a call. We'll be back in 2 minutes.
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All right, welcome back to the Dr. Pimentel. Our phone lines are open, 896-KOVI, 1-800-330-KOVI. Talking about foamy urine. Yeah, looking in the toilet and it's a lot of bubbles in there. What's going on with that and what that means? And I've been getting a lot of questions about that in the office, so we're just discussing that. Normally, again, in my opinion, it's not anything to worry about, but if you are concerned, go in and get checked out. And what patients are telling me is that it normally, from what they're reading, indicates maybe there's a protein in the urine, or maybe an infection in the urine can be caused by foamy urine. But again, normally in my experience, it just sometimes, it foams up, right? It maybe could be from something you're drinking, something you ate, maybe a little adverse reaction to medications. If you are taking a lot of medications, if you're dehydrated, could indicate that as well. But normally, in my experience, nothing terrible, normally benign. You know, our bodies are machines, so it can sort of act up periodically, but doesn't typically indicate anything serious. But again, go in and just get a urine sample, let your doctor look at it, let your primary look at it, maybe get an ultrasound of your kidneys, maybe do some labs, just basic stuff. And make sure everything okay. In my experience, a lot of times the workups are completely negative. There is no protein. There is no infection. There's no blood. Everything is functioning well. So it's just foamy urine. Yes. But again, when patients are getting older and you just want to make sure your body is functioning right, it's always a good idea for any of you out there, if you have any physical complaint, just to go get some objective testing. It's getting easier and easier to do that. You don't necessarily even have to have a primary care doctor. There's a lot of Americans out there with no primary care doctor, meaning they don't go to the doctor on a regular basis. Even though we have this big juggernaut healthcare system to try and reach everyone, it's still got some financial limitations out there. It's still expensive and certain areas and a lot of circumstances, just unreachable for a lot of Americans. And there's just not that many providers to kind of cover everybody every single day, every single moment of the day. Again, these virtual platforms that you're now seeing where you can use your phone or you can use your computer to interface with a healthcare provider, that is certainly providing more access to qualified professional healthcare providers. And then, like I said, AI is going to help out a lot, in my opinion, to also be another source of information and another service where patients have some basic problems, nothing complicated. They can sort of reach out to this service, probably free of charge, and

0: Just want to get some questions answered that are reliable. Again, just like this foamy urine. And just try to get an idea of, is it something to worry about? Do I need lab? Or, and if I do need lab, what kind of lab do I need? And just kind of helping out to sort of free up the providers to do more of the higher level thinking that needs to happen a lot of times with patients who have medical diseases and medical crises, to help everyone improve their chances of getting a proper diagnosis as soon as possible, even though it might be 2 o'clock in the morning or it's a holiday. You know how that is. Things kind of shut down a little bit and your access can be limited. But again, you have these services that are available to you on your phone, on your computer. You just click a few buttons and boom, you have some good, reliable medical information that can kind of give you an idea. Hey, do I need to be worried about this or not worried about it? We still to this day, seeing patients who have physical complaints, been going on for weeks, months, and just never went in, never got checked out. And then by the time they get to us, man, it's too late. It's too late. Waited too long for various reasons, and we find a whole lot of disease and minimal things that we can do about the disease because it was sort of found at a later stage. So again, we want to encourage all of you that if you have some physical complaint, we get it. You know, you want to give a little time, see if it's going to go away on its own. Can't be running to the doctor and the ER all day long. You know, I, again, remember growing up, nobody ever went to the ER or I never heard like going to the doctor on a regular basis, right? But now most of us, I mean, we get any little physical complaint and boom, you know, we're going, which is fine. But again, there's still a segment of the population out there where they have some serious physical complaints, but they're going to kind of wait it out and see if they can get better. They, you know, probably have a job they got to go to. They got a lot of responsibilities and you just can't just take off and go sit at Dr. Levine's office for 3 hours and do lab and x-rays. Just can't, right? And so time just really easily, very quickly goes by, and this disease is ramping up. And by the time it gets a hold of you, it's just sort of at an end stage or a later stage, and the options are just not as plentiful, which, again, if you have not had any sort of cancer screening, remember what you are due for, because again, we're still missing people with our cancer screening. That'd be colon cancer, breast cancer screening, prostate cancer screening. They've tried to make it as easy as possible. Even with colon cancer, you now have 3 options, whereas when I came out, there was pretty much only 1 option. Now there's 3 options for colon cancer. You have the typical colonoscopy where you have to get an appointment with a gastroenterologist. And again, in Southeast Texas, it's just a small market, unfortunately. We just don't have a lot of those guys running around. And again, depending on the insurance policy you have, the gastroenterologist in your network that your insurance company has approved might be very limited. That gastroenterologist might be in Baytown, might be in Houston, might be in Kingwood. You got to drive. Again, just a huge, huge time commitment. So that's not going to be for everyone. So if it's just strictly a colonoscopy, the compliance is never going to be 100% ever before those reasons. So they've come out with a couple of other options. You have this stool kit, this little stool pack that comes to your house called Cologuard. You've seen some commercials on TV. That has increased our compliance rate and helped a lot of Americans get their colon issues diagnosed. Yeah, some issues with it, but I mean, it's not perfect out there. You can't live like that. And then there's a blood test called SHIELD, S-H-I-E-L-D, if my spelling is correct. It's a blood test, right? You go into your doctor's office, you get a blood test, and you go home. How easy is that, right? And that is out on the market. Now it's been out for a couple of years, and I think the SHIELD company or the SHIELD test also screens for some other cancers. So you sort of get this panel, and it sort of gives you a risk assessment of the other cancers. The issue I have personally with that, with the SHIELD testing, is that on 15% of the cases, you might have what they call stage 1 colon cancer, but it doesn't pick up on that. That's my little ding or zonk with that particular product line. But again, some patients, they don't want to deal with their own stool. They don't have time to go to the GI doctor. So this is an alternative to get that blood test from your doctor. Just ask your doctor for that and reach out to them. Same thing with the other cancer screenings, your breast cancer, again, the old mammogram. Again, they're having bigger access. Other than the mammogram, there's no other way to do that. I know it's a little uncomfortable for some of our patients. They don't look forward to it. It's like going to the dentist or something. And I think that has a lot to do with it too, because I don't, you know, if you're a female, you've ever had a mammogram, you know how that is. You have to sort of squeeze your breast tissue in between two planes. And, you know, squeezing like that can be very painful because they want to get some good images. And then prostate, we've got the good PSA blood test that's been out there for many, many years. And again, they have some prostate cancer screening drives out there. I think Julie Rogers does one once a year and free of charge. And again, that's an easy blood test. The medical world doesn't necessarily promote the rectal examination quite as much as they did before. Some guys still do it, some don't, but it's sort of fallen out of favor. Now, if there's any issue, they just do an image of the prostate, an MRI, which takes a picture of the entire prostate. And with the MRI and the PSA level, that gives the typically urologist a good idea of whether or not they need to do some sampling of the prostate. Yes, a biopsy to see if there's any sort of cancer tissue in the prostate. So go get your screening of your cancer if you hadn't had that. And again, if you have that foamy urine, just go get checked out. But it's not anything I would be alarmed about. Initially, not a stat consult, maybe a routine visit to your healthcare provider to be reassured that everything is okay. We'll go on our last break. Phone lines are open, 896-KLVI, 1-800-330-KLVI. I'll be back in 2 minutes.
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0: 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Phone lines are open, 896-KLVI, 1-800-330-KLVI. Time goes by so quickly, so fast. Remember, if there's a topic that you would like me to talk about, you can call my office, 409-347-3621, and leave that with my office staff. You can call the radio station and leave it with their staff, and we'll be more than happy to discuss that topic. Remember, the show is for you, just to try and get you some basic information out there to help you make decisions. A person on the inside who does this every single day and can sort of see through the fog and the dense information out there that is so confusing and can be misleading, just to sort of get an insider's perspective on that. A person who does it every single day and sort of sees the trends about if this is working, that is working, if we need to believe in this or believe in that, you know, give us a call and we can talk about that. We did spend most of our show talking about just the abnormal appearance of urine. When you do urinate, what does that mean? What doesn't it mean? And again, anytime you have a physical complaint, just go get it checked out. But normally, in my opinion, it doesn't indicate anything significant, not like a chest pain issue or shortness of breath or you having stroke-like symptoms, numbness or tingling your hands or legs. Those are more serious concerns and probably need more immediate help. And thankfully, we have our freestanding ERs out there and our ERs that are open 24 hours a day, 7 days a week, ready to assist you and try to get you some answers. And yes, we are sorry. Sometimes we cannot answer that question on the first interaction, meaning you go to your ER, you sit for a while, you get your testing, you get your blood, and they sort of come up empty. That happens, unfortunately, happens a lot, to be honest with you. And you have to have an open mind about that and take that information. You take it to your healthcare provider, maybe in the next couple of days, and let them look at it, get re-examined, reassessed, maybe talk to your, get your story a little bit better. Maybe you remembered some things that you didn't remember, because these diseases sometimes take a while to be figured out. So it's just part of the process that you have to go through sometimes. If you have a physical problem, might have to be interacted with by multiple healthcare professionals over several days before you can get the right answer. And yes, you know, sometimes you have to step outside of your surrounding area, Southeast Texas, maybe go to some of the teaching hospitals there in Galveston or Houston, just more providers, more access to providers who deal with more specialized medical diseases. Again, just being in a small community like Southeast Texas, sometimes we don't have the presence of every single practitioner that is available out there in the medical world. Most of the time that concentrates more in the bigger cities, and in the peripheral cities like a Beaumont or a Port Arthur or a Orange, you know, you have the basic presence of some of the basic doctors, just not as many around. And sometimes it can create some gaps in care. And so that a lot of times means you need to step outside, especially as it pertains to referrals, for routine referrals to go see consultants. Just a lot of our consultants are just busy to the max. Their offices are operating at full capacity every single day. And if you need sort of a semi-urgent appointment, you might have to step outside of this area to get that. And again, not forever, maybe just for a couple of visits, just to kind of get some ideas about what's wrong with you. And then once that settles down, you can sort of wait for a more prolonged visits. We have some issues with, again, all sort of subspecialty fields. I think probably here, based on my experience, cardiologist, we have a lot of those here. So normally we can get you into those docs, but all the other docs, you know, GI docs, our derm, our kidney specialists, we have a few of those here, can sometimes be a problem. But again, be open-minded about having to be reassessed and get a different diagnosis from the first one. It can change. It's very fluid. I know that's frustrating for patients. Talk to patients all the time about that. But just hang in there with us. Be patient with us. And most providers out there working as hard as possible to get you the right information, the right diagnosis. So thank you for joining for another edition of the show. Remember, don't drink and drive. Drink some water and eat some vegetables today. We'll see you guys next week. Take care.

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1: Campaign trail. I'm Paul Stevens, Fox News. President Trump heading to South Carolina to push for Republican Senate candidate Darlene Graham, the sister of the late Lindsey Graham.
2: Republicans in the Palmetto State, including the state's former Governor Nikki Haley, have raised concerns about Graham's readiness after she admitted at a debate this week that she wasn't well-versed on national security. President Trump has dismissed her response, saying she was only giving an honest answer. He wants voters to focus on what he says is at stake.
3: If we lose, you're going to lose your border. You're going to lose your tax cuts.
2: Meantime, Vice President J.D. Vance was in his hometown of Middletown, Ohio, trying to sharpen the administration's message on the economy.
1: Fox's Madeline Rivera in D.C. is circuit court, rather a court cuts the $50 million judgment against Alex Jones over falsely labeling the Sandy Hook killings as a hoax.
4: The judgment was over the InfoWars founder's public pronouncements that one of the deadliest mass shootings in the United States was a hoax. The Texas appellate court decision to reduce it to about $6 million was unanimous. It has no bearing on a separate $1 billion plus judgment against Jones in Connecticut. The punishing financial verdicts forced Jones into bankruptcy and forced him to leave the InfoWars platform. Gary Baumgarten, Fox News.
1: The family of the late Irina Zarutska is suing the city of Charlotte and a private transit security contractor 1 year after her fatal stabbing on board the city's light rail system. The lawsuit alleging systemic failures, quote unquote, including inadequate security staffing and a lack of fare enforcement. The family claims no security guard was on board the train when Zarutska was killed. The city says it's not commenting on active litigation. 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
1: Foggy weather being blamed as one factor in connection with a deadly plane crash in Alaska that killed 8 people yesterday. Federal officials are ordering more water cuts in the Southwest as the Colorado River faces an unprecedented crisis.
7: Under a new plan, Arizona, California, and Nevada will collectively reduce their Colorado River water use by 1.25 million acre feet over the next 2 years. Arizona will take the largest share of those cuts. Mexico will also reduce its water use by 250,000 acre feet under a treaty with the U.S. The cuts come after the Colorado River Basin experienced its driest winter on record. Lake Mead and Lake Powell, which are both fed by the Colorado, have both fallen to historic lows. More than 40 million people depend on that river. Officials say the short-term agreement provides stability, but negotiations for a long-term water-sharing plan are still unresolved. Angelo Bavaro, Fox News.
1: Canada now vowing retaliation against President Trump's new round of 50% tariffs after tariff talks and trade talks collapsed on Friday.
2: President Donald Trump's import taxes will hit about 5% of what Canada ships to the United States every year. Now, that includes products that range from hockey sticks to tongue depressors. The countries sold each other $880 billion worth of goods and services last year. The tariffs were initially supposed to kick in at 12:01 a.m. Wednesday, but President Trump extended the deadline for 3 days to allow talks to continue, but the two countries still could not reach an agreement in time.
1: That's Fox's Marianne Rafferty. Canadian Prime Minister Mark Carney blaming unfair last-minute changes to the proposed terms from the White House. He says Canada will match any tariffs. Congo receiving more than 16,000 doses of Ervebo vaccine as the country grapples with the fastest Ebola outbreak in history. That's according to the country's health minister. I'm Paul Stevens, and this is Fox News.
8: A Dallas man has been indicted on federal charges accusing him of defrauding banks of more than $20 million. Officials say Garrett Douglas Johnson was charged with 5 counts of bank fraud and 1 count of wire fraud. In San Antonio, state troopers arrested a driver who crashed onto a runway at San Antonio International Airport. Troopers took a 25-year-old man into custody at gunpoint shortly after the crash. Troopers also located a firearm in the vehicle. The man was arrested for evading in a motor vehicle and unlawful carrying of a weapon. A former Austin nurse was charged with first-degree felony of an injury to a child for repeatedly striking a nonverbal 9-year-old boy with cerebral palsy. Mark Andrew Avery was sentenced to 3.5 years in the Texas Department of Criminal Justice. I'm Erica Smith.
9: Well, it still looks like a very hot weekend forecast coming up. It could be 1 or 2 showers able to develop today and tomorrow in the afternoon or evening hours. Look for a high near 100 degrees and lows down to the mid to upper 70s. This is Greg Bostwick, your market basket weather forecast for your iHeart Media radio stations in Southeast Texas.
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11: News Talk 560, KLVI. Good morning. It's the auto show for a Saturday, 9:06. And well, that's not a bad forecast. Again, just a little heat, no doubt about that. Let's check some temperatures. Nations River Wheelhouse, 85 this morning. And looking around the area, Port Acres Elementary is 84. One more for you. Well, our friend RC Services in Mid-County, and he is, they're 85 this morning at his place. So let's look at some of our temperatures throughout Southeast Texas as we get started for a Saturday. And, of course, time for the auto show. And Lee Stewart joining us this morning for the auto show. Good morning, sir.
12: Good morning.
11: How are you doing this morning?
12: We're doing good. It's beautiful weather. It's a nice day, and looking forward.
11: It is hot, but, you know, then again, it's summer. Greg and I talk about that all the time. People say it's so hot. Well, it's August, and These are the same people that in February will say it's so cold. Well, it's February. I think sometimes people, their greatest hobby is to complain about the weather.
12: Could be.
11: That and say, well, we sure could use some rain. Well, it's been awfully wet. But anyway.
12: Too dry. We've got to hit that spot.
11: It's too wet. It's too anything. 9:08 this morning. Again, if you have some questions, you can give us a call. We're easy to reach. 409-896-KLVI. 409-896-KLVI. Lee is with us this morning till 10 o'clock for your auto questions. We're going to talk transmissions, but we can talk some other things too. He's been under the hood once or twice. He can help you out. And let's see, coming up also, Keith Bailey from Direct Force at 10, and that's with My Home Answer Man. And then Greg Bostwick coming back in today to do a little lawn and gardening. With the weather the way it is, probably mostly lawn and gardening, not a lot to talk about in the way of the weather, and I'm glad there's nothing happening, nothing happening out there in the Atlantic or anywhere. So we'll talk about plants. Mine have been, did not water my potted plants, Thursday and yesterday. They were looking pink. You almost got to water every day, this heat. But I'll tell you, you don't think about it, but this heat and our automobiles and our trucks, I got in a car the other day, the steering wheel was too hot to touch.
12: Uh-huh.
11: I mean, that's...
12: That's hot.
11: You know, you've got all the electronic components, you've got the plastics and all of that. I guess eventually that can cause them to be maybe a little brittle or maybe... fade from the sun. We don't realize there's a lot of heat build up inside our vehicle.
12: Extreme amount. And like my son's Expedition, I told you I had for sale. I put a sun visor up in my truck.
11: And does that work pretty effectively?
12: Yes, it does.
11: My daughter uses one of those. I've never got one, but I see people putting them, and that'll really...
12: And I'll crack my windows about a half inch, all four of them. And that really lets the heat out. And use that visor, crack your windows a little bit, you know, because you've got the alarm set and, you know, it's mm-hmm. pretty safe. I haven't run into any problems with that. I've always been shy of leaving my windows cracked, but I said, it gets so darn hot. It melted the Versailles cell that I had in it. And I was sitting out there. I'm going, that's hot. You know,
11: melted
12: and you hear
11: the plastic.
12: Those horrid stories about those babies being accidentally left out and they die
11: from
12: that heat.
11: Yeah, I just think shoot the parents, be fine with me.
12: Yeah.
11: I'll never forget, we talked about it on the morning show, the public service announcement, put something important next to your baby so you won't forget, like your phone. And I'm thinking, come again?
12: Right.
11: Come again?
12: Right.
11: The most important thing in the car is your baby. You may forget that, but you will never forget your phone. Put something important like your phone by your baby. Thinking, you got to be kidding me.
12: But it does get hot in those vehicles. And those sun visors do really, really help out. I've used them, well, the 8 years I've had that truck, and... there's a big difference, Jim. I'll tell you right now.
11: Especially if
12: you have a vehicle that you can start from a remote start, I can crank it up like I went to get a haircut and cranked it up before I finished paying, or as I was paying, so on and so forth anyway. And it'll have the vehicle cooled down enough to where you can actually stand to get in it. Like you said, you couldn't touch your steering wheel. It was so hot.
11: Yeah, my daughter's a bit of a smart aleck. She has one of those vehicles, and we'll be eating or something, and she'll start the car while we're paying the tab.
12: Yeah,
11: start the car before we go out. So I go out trying to touch the steering wheel. She gets in her car and waves goodbye. There are a lot of conveniences.
12: Yeah,
11: you know, we've talked about this before. There are a lot of conveniences on today's trucks, on today's automobiles. I guess they do add to the price and complexity and a lot of things.
12: They do.
11: But they do make that vehicle just, more convenient, easier to use, and just really enhances the pleasure of driving the
12: vehicle. It really does. And, Jim, I'll tell you, I didn't start using that remote start up until some months ago. I haven't had that feature for 8 years.
11: And didn't know you had it.
12: Once and every now and then I'd use it, but... I'm so used to the old days of getting in a vehicle, it's hot, it's cold, or whatever, and just deal with it, you know, but...
11: Oh, that's true. She warms it up when she's on a cold day, she'll warm it up.
12: Yeah,
11: so that does make sense.
12: It's a neat feature.
11: It is a neat feature, though I think probably, and again, if you had questions, 409-896-KLVI, I think sort of the neatest features in the... are the safety features. They may not be as neat and convenient and all that, and you can heat the bottom of the seat, and you can rearrange the seat, and you can set the seat to you, and then I get in and change it to me or whatever. But the safety features...
12: They're not something that you usually think about or know about.
11: And they've been added over the years, and, you know, we have come to simply... depend on them, mm-hmm. and the indicators that there's a car coming around you, the backup cameras, all of these things.
12: I was backing out of a spot in the grocery, you know, out of HEB, and I always back up real slow in those areas, and my alarm went off, and I looked at my camera, And there was a woman with her child walking, 4 or 5 feet back. But still, if I jumped in there in a hurry and just hit the reverse and go, I'd have been in doing some damage. So I'm very appreciative of the safety feature.
11: These safety features are probably some of the best additions to our vehicles. It hasn't helped our insurance to go down any. I have questions about that because you've got more and more safety features on these vehicles, which you think would be cutting down accidents. I don't know that that's true. You get an insurance person by to talk about that, but these features definitely make your life much, much easier. Now, of course, more electronics, more draw from the battery, the electrical systems, alternators. Everything's heavier duty now than it used to be.
12: It has to be. To take care of the electrical load in the vehicle, it starts with the alternator. And, of course, a really good battery. And keep those things maintained. The battery, they're pretty much self-servicing. There's not much to popping them open and adding water to them anymore like the old days. And they've gone with glass mat batteries and so on and so forth. And batteries are just not a $80 or $100 item anymore. They're
11: shocking.
12: $200 and $300 batteries for normal vehicles, you know. And so,
11: but you do need to keep the terminals clean.
12: Yes,
11: that's
12: definitely.
11: Still one of those
12: Thank
11: things.
12: Thank you. Always.
11: That's not self-service.
12: You didn't know. No, clean. Keep the terminals clean. All that. Your battery should last, but it does. They're more demanding of electrical. Because of the nature of all the modules that are on the vehicle, up to 60, 70 different modules on the vehicle.
11: That amazes
12: me. The big monsters like the ECM, electronic engine computer module, and the transmission computer modules, the body control modules, that's just to name a few of the big ones that handle a lot of things. Mm-hmm. But you've got your little tiny modules that, operate little different things like lighting and so on and so forth.
11: Which are really miniature computers.
12: Yeah. The modules are basically computers. Yeah.
11: Yeah. It's like flashing the program or something. Really, they're just talking about updating it. They have their own nomenclature for our vehicles. But really, there's a ton of computers in there.
12: There are a lot on them.
11: Lots of software that has to be updated.
12: Yeah.
11: And that's amazing, which sort of gets us, we'll take a break, come back, but sort of gets us to transmissions, which is your specialty. And a lot of times that problem may not be a mechanical one, but it may be a computer issue with the transmission or whatever. And people come in saying, oh, no. And it turns out this will take 5 minutes.
12: Yeah.
11: Hold on.
12: Exactly.
11: Hold on. There's a fix for that. 917 News Talk 560 KLVI. Jim Love.
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0: News Talk 560, KLVI 921. Jim Love, the auto show, and of course, Lee Stewart is here with us this morning. Ed's automatic transmission, and we've actually started talking about some of the electronics and some of the changes in our vehicles today, some of the things you ought to be aware of. Before we talk a little about the transmissions, get some questions about computers and transmissions, but one thing safe to say when we are talking about the electronics and the batteries, heavier duty battery and such, go back with whatever the manufacturer suggests on that battery. Don't try and save money on a battery.
1: Definitely.
0: Because everything, and we were just talking about it off the air, all the stuff that's electronic.
1: That's a good, very good point.
0: And you're not getting a $100 battery.
1: Yeah, don't deviate on batteries nowadays with these late model cars with all the demand of electricity they need. That battery's very important. Don't skip out on it.
0: Unless you've got solid reasons why, solid evidence why, unless the manufacturer has changed their specs, go back with the specs that came in it.
1: Right. And usually when you do get a battery from the dealer, or at least call the dealer and say, have there been any revisions?
0: Right.
1: You know, and then you can buy from a second party or buy from the dealer.
0: But find out what you're buying, because I don't know, but there may have been a case where they said, ooh, later on, it needs even a little heavier duty battery.
1: Right.
0: And they may change what they recommend,
1: exactly.
0: But at the same time, don't. This one's for $150.
1: Yeah.
0: I'm going to save $100. I'm going to save $200.
1: Yeah. You know, you're just begging for all sorts of problems.
0: Hello, AAA. I'm on the side of the road.
1: That's it, right there.
0: Well, now, computers and transmissions, as we've talked about before, obviously, there's hydraulics and mechanical stuff in the transmission, but it's all run by computers.
1: Yeah.
0: It is an electronic era.
1: It's controlled by computers, and, you could have a camshaft position sensor or, some sort of temp sensor, or I've even heard of the fan speed sensor on Fords. Not the fan sensor on the Ford that cools the engine, it go out and it causes transmission problem. It's like, what?
0: What?
1: You know, it's just what?
0: Just something heating up too much.
1: It's in some sort of circuit that the computer will recognize, but also the transmission computer recognizes. And what they did was they didn't want the transmission heating up, too much. So it's one of those little safety features, but it's built into the computer. It sees it and it says, okay, something's fixing to happen because this fan isn't operating properly. So there's so many things to consider, because computer controlled has a lot of good things about it. There's a couple of things that I've seen that wasn't really hot ideas, but overall, really, the computer's controlled business has taken a lot out of the transmission, whereas we used to have sticky valves and stuff like this. There's less valves to become sticky, and that's a good thing in a lot of ways. It makes them work right off the bat smoother, quicker, easier. Some you have to actually reset the adaptive learning, which is basically when you go in and rebuild a transmission, you're getting everything within tolerance, but still it can be 20 thousandths difference, which is a timing issue for the computer. And if you don't reset the adaptive learning so it can learn, hey, that's not, it's going to take longer to apply this clutch now, a quarter of a second or something like that, then you might get a jerk or a bump, which you reset the adaptive. So it says, okay, now I've got to relearn how long it takes to apply these clutches for a smooth shift.
0: If there's nothing wrong, I've just got to learn this.
1: And it's just so interesting.
0: You sort of had me at a 20,000th of a second, or a 20,000th of a millimeter or something? Is that?
1: As far as the clearance, 20 thousandths of an inch.
0: That's
1: That's getting in down to the brass tacks.
0: You know, yeah, that's the mechanical part of transmission.
1: Right, mechanical.
0: Mechanical part of what you do.
1: Right.
0: Is still extremely complex.
1: It is.
0: So you're putting something together that has to give a 20,000th of an inch clearance.
1: Right.
0: Not 21, not 25, not 18.
1: Right, right. It gets that technical.
0: Wow.
1: You get a kit that has clutches. These clutches have lining on them, and you got five fiber clutches in a pack, what we call, you know, a clutch pack that goes for like the 4-5-6 clutch or the 1-2-3-4 clutch or whatever have you. And there's a steel clutch in between each one. So you got this clutch pack, you set it up in the drum, put the snap ring on, and then you air check it and make that whole clutch pack pop up and down. And then you put your micrometer on top of it.
0: Wow.
1: And you set it, you know, set it to zero when you lay it on top of the pressure plate. And when you ease the air on, because you've got to control the air, you can't just pop it with 120 PSI. Anyway, you just ease the thing on to full pressure, and it moves that mic up. And if it shows that it's 20,000ths out, somewhere you've got to come up with getting more clearance in that clutch pack. And usually they make selective snap rings that are a little thinner or a little thicker to be able to adjust
0: compensate.
1: That. Or the pressure plate itself. Now,
0: so this is not, and this is why, you know, it's obviously I wouldn't have the equipment anyway or the know-how, but these things are not do-it-yourself jobs.
1: No.
0: And this is probably why a transmission job is not a $100 job.
1: Well, that's for sure. And I'll tell you, these 10 speeds are very, very delicate. They're very sensitive to this clearance.
0: Mm-hmm.
1: You know, unlike the 6 speeds are somewhat tolerable, but you got to get them within clearance. All of them have to be in clearance. These 10 speeds are... they're harder to check because of the way they're made, and they're just a lot more sensitive to it.
0: And if you get that off and I come and pick up my car and go happily down the road, if it's off kilter there, it's probably going to tear up in a few thousand miles or something.
1: Well, it'll give you, you know, like I was talking earlier, it'll give you a slide jerk shift or just a thump or something like that. And if it just kind of races up, yeah, that's usually means only a few miles.
0: So
1: that's why we drive all of our major jobs at least to like Vider and back. It's a 21 mile test drive. I used to drive to Smith Road and back on the highway. That's 20 miles. Always 20 miles after we've doubled and triple checked everything underneath before we drive them. Make sure all the fasteners and all the bolts and nuts are tight. No leakage at all. It's full of fluid. 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Get it from cold to hot, you know, from, say, cold, you know, it's, you know, and then get it up to operating temperature. Drive it back. Drive on some roads. Watch the shifting. If it's consistent, then we raise it up again. We double check, triple check everything again and make sure there's no leaks. Then finish the bill, call the customer. It's ready.
0: It's ready. Well, that trip divider, that's pretty good. That's a pretty good little a distance to heat everything up. Plus, that's a good idea. You get all sorts of conditions.
1: Right.
0: You're going to end up on the interstate. You're going to end up coming back through with traffic lights, stop, start,
1: right,
0: go slow, go fast, because that's what you really want.
1: You're verifying.
0: You want to verify at
1: exactly
0: every speed and condition,
1: right,
0: that transmission is right.
1: That's right. Every shift, every, you know, all of it. The heat, you watch the heat of the transmission through the scanner while you drive it. I like to put it on torque converter clutch slippage. That's a real finicky thing. So I watch that. I watch the transmission temperature and the input and output speeds. And then I pull the engine temperature up, because a lot of people will bring in I say a lot. From time to time, we get vehicles that have sat 3 months because they couldn't quite afford to fix it. And usually we'll catch it in the bay, crank it up, and you better keep your eye on the gauges. They know this. My mechanics know this. Hey, keep the eye on the gauges. And all of a sudden that thermostat sticks and it starts overheating right there in the bay because it's sat 3 months and the engine has 160,000 miles on it. It's got a lot of crud in the cooling system. So thermostat's just worn out. It gets its little rust to it and it sticks closed and you don't have any cooling and it wants to overheat on you. So those are all the things you got to pay attention to when you're checking these vehicles out. It's not something you just take lightly. It's something that for a professional, for sure.
0: For sure. And 932 News Talk 560 KLVI. That is interesting, though. A thorough test after that job is finished.
1: Yes, sir.
0: So when the customer gets it, there's some assurance.
1: Extremely important.
0: It's right. It's going to work. 932 News Talk 560 KLVI.
2: So, getting out the midterm message, Vice President J.D. Vance campaigned for Republicans in Ohio yesterday.
3: Get out there and fight for yourself by telling the far-left radicals who have taken over the Democratic Party, this is not your country, it's our country, and we're going to fight for it.
2: President Trump in South Carolina stumped for Darlene Graham, the sister of late U.S. Senator Lindsey Graham. The FBI foils an alleged terror plan in Albany, New York.
4: Investigators say the 35-year-old New York woman told an FBI informant she was going to hide a bomb in a DoorDash bag and then just drop it off at the Capitol. This after she pledged allegiance to ISIS, according to the feds.
2: Fox's Alexis McAdams, the woman said to be radicalized online. 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
0: 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WeatherNet stations, Roganville Volunteer Fire Department is 88. Well, let's see, we can't be

0: have a green thumb.
1: I did not think I did either, and I still, quite frankly, don't think I do. I take a lot more credit than I probably deserve. I'll take pictures, show them to Greg, and he'll give me some advice. And I guess my only claim to fame, is some of the Nitrifos products, which I really do believe in, and repotting when necessary, if they get too big, and frequent watering. I have no deep, dark secret, just I guess the things you should do with plants.
0: Right.
1: Have they outgrown the pot? They need some water.
0: Right.
1: And use some good quality products. A Microlife, I use some of that. And that's it. It's mostly trial and error after that.
0: They're still living and
1: they're still living.
0: Growing.
1: And the ones here they were ignoring that I've taken home are doing pretty good. Well, I mean, it's like our automobiles. We're talking about cars, trucks, talking about transmissions this morning with Lee Stewart. And you can't ignore these things. I know one of the things that you are a big proponent of is maintenance. Number one, just don't ignore the vehicle.
0: Right, right. There's several things. Your engine needs maintenance, the oil and filter. Transmission needs its maintenance, oil and filter. They've made them to where nowadays you can hardly get to the filter. And in that case, it's just a simple drain and refill. But that fluid does break down like engine oil. It over a period of time, it's just less frequent. There are some cases where some of the mid-teen models had a antioxidant put in by a certain manufacturer that would just blow a mechanic's mind away if they pulled it, drained the fluid out at 50, 60,000 miles, you'd think it was engine oil. You want to get all that out of there. And so the best note is to remember, you know, to call up, set up an appointment, and get your transmission fluid changed out. If you drive just normal driving, no pulling, just normal driving, I would recommend every 40,000 miles to get it serviced out, and you're done with it. You know, it's not like an engine every 3,000 to 5,000 miles. I do mine every 5,000 miles with a real good synthetic oil, high mileage oil. And but you know, there's plenty of other things that need servicing as well.
1: Let's go to the phones and take a question. Again, Lee Stewart is here. Ed's automatic transmission. We're talking transmissions this morning, and well, they did not hang with us, so. If you have a question, 409-896-KLVI. As you were saying, though, it's just the
0: maintenance
1: service aspect. Maintenance is important.
0: Yeah. And, you know, your brakes need maintenance. The fluid, the brake fluid needs to be changed probably every 100,000 miles unless you're doing real heavy-duty work. You know, you want to keep all the things, just go through your owner's manual and whenever it recommends a service, I don't say always go by the book. Call your main mechanic, you know, that does your work and take his advice on it. And just say, you know, I've got about 100,000 miles. Do I need to go ahead and get this the brake fluid flushed out?
1: Well, and sometimes they'll suggest maintenance more often. I know
0: right?
1: You suggest that on transmissions.
0: Right.
1: And again, the maintenance on a transmission versus repair of a transmission, hey, I'd go for maintenance, spend a few extra dollars on maintenance.
0: Right.
1: Plus, I will tell you my problem. My problem is, you know, my wife has a schedule. She's always places to go, things to do. I have places to go, things to do.
0: Right.
1: Let's face it, when you put a car in the shop, for most of us, it's a real inconvenience. So I would a lot rather do some maintenance and avoid, you know, days on end of a car in the shop for maintenance and the cost or for repair than, you know, just do the maintenance.
0: Right, exactly.
1: And of course, some people may be single or have one car in the family.
0: Right.
1: That becomes a real issue.
0: That does. And that's really, when you get down to that situation there, you really want to pay attention to things. If you feel a little hiccup, so to speak, or something happening, you want to get that thing checked out. Don't don't pro-

0: procrastinate on something, especially if you're down slim to one car and multiple users, and that could become a real bad problem for someone in that position. So I would say at the first sign of anything, call us up. We'll drive it by and we'll test drive it and see what's going on at that point and tell you, hey, you're going to need to leave this now, which I know you can't, but it'd be best if you did, or it's going to cost you this amount. If you don't, we might can head it off and fix what's going wrong and then just see how it goes from there. There's all sorts of scenarios. So we could say, oh, well, get it to us next week, drop it off a day or two if you can, and we can take care of it. So there's a lot of different scenarios.
1: Well, and it's much like the same issues with your home or anything else. Your body, deferred maintenance is never a good idea.
0: That's for sure.
1: If you got a problem, see the doc.
0: Right.
1: You know, if there's a problem at the house, get it fixed. And so that's, you know, you run into that with the vehicles. And I think probably when it comes to transmissions, again, you were just explaining the 20 thousandths of an inch clearance and how precise they are. So, yeah, that's not going to be a $100 job sometimes on a transmission. And the fear of what it may be, I think, keeps a lot of people away from bringing it in to get it checked out. Though that's sort of a self-fulfilling kind of prophecy, I guess, because a lot of times if you would go ahead and bring it in, it may be something simple, but it turns in to something very expensive.
0: Well said. Couldn't have said it better myself, because that's exactly right. If you get a little problem, we're all human. Fear of the unknown, you know, and it's like, oh, my goodness. You put it off, and it turns into thousands instead of hundreds. Just go ahead and call. At least call. Maybe we can say something over the phone if we've heard of that problem before, mm-hmm. and we've got plenty of experience, so we've heard of a lot of different problems over the years. Call us up, see, and if we can't, we just have to say, "And can you get it in at such and such a time, and I'll listen to it, or if it's not a sound, then we'll drive it. Is it doing this or that? At what speed? Is it warmed up, or is it just when you start the car and take off, and then after it warms up, it goes away?" You know, all sorts of different things come to play, and but the most important thing, like Jim said so very well, that don't be scared of it. If it's a minor problem, it could turn into a major problem. Get it in any event first, and then you'll see what you're looking at. You'll get that question off your back, which is a stressor, basically, and then you'll know what you are faced with.
1: Well, and it's not a whodunit. Also, again, give your mechanic complete information. The more information I give you, you brought up a good point. Is it doing it when I first get in the car? Is it doing it when it's cold, when it's hot, when I've driven a lot, not driven a lot? The more information is going to guide you to what to look for.
0: Exactly. And we need that. And I can't tell you how many customers I've had that have gone somewhere and they've erased the trouble codes that are in their computer. And that leaves us totally out in left field. I mean, we can't do anything. We can feel the problem, but without a code setting, you know, it makes it a lot tougher. So then a lot of times we have to drive it further unless it's already damaged the transmission. If it's damaged, we're not going to drive it and cause any more damage.
1: But don't go anywhere where they're erasing the history of your vehicle.
0: Yeah.
1: Not just for the transmission.
0: But I've run into it so many times.
1: We'll take a break. It's 9:48, News Talk 560, KLVI.
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1: Oh, my turn. News Talk 560 KLVI, saying hi to Keith Bailey. He's in the building here coming up at 10 o'clock for My Home Answer Man. And Greg Bostwick is at 11 this morning. And let's see, we've got Dana Simmons. Dana Simmons is coming up this morning at noon. Well, I guess technically I should say this afternoon at noon. And or this afternoon. It's at noon. I don't
0: depends
1: know.
0: Depends on if you're on the dot or not.
1: Depends on how you figure it out. And, of course, the best clean buck, 1 o'clock. Kim Komando's in the morning, too. We just had the Kim Komando moment. Always a lot of great tech information. And started out just talking about computers. But, of course, the world has gone so much further than computers now. It's a full tech show. And if there's a computer, it's like these vehicles. There's something built into something that's doing something that you don't know what the something is.
0: Isn't that the truth?
1: And that it doesn't
0: all
1: work.
0: Down that line.
1: All down that line. Yeah, you could easily fall in that rabbit hole of I don't know what's going on. And just download the app. I don't know. There seems to be an app for everything. We're talking about starting your car remotely. My daughter does that. She does that. She has an app for that on her phone.
0: Yeah, I've got one too.
1: Is that that usually where you have an app?
0: Ford has this Ford app, you know, and you can look on your phone and see where it is. You can start it, you can lock it, and you can see the vehicle maintenance schedule on it.
1: That would be convenient. Hers is a Chevrolet, but the same has the same thing. But see, that has been one of my complaints for years about, particularly as the technology has evolved. And such is that I will be glad to do the maintenance, but would it keep track of the miles and tell me when it's time? Just remind me. And to me, that seemed like such a simple app, program, email thing to do. So now they have that. When you start the car, you can look at your, see, that's
0: a few years ago, I had one that had a parasitic battery drain.
1: Mm-hmm.
0: And I pulled it up on the app, and it said, your vehicle just went into deep sleep. You can't remotely start it. And I said, what? It's only been sitting a few days because I didn't use it much. So just about 3 days, and that battery goes down. I'm like, what? So I called my son. I said, when did you get this battery? I said, where? Because it was a Traveler's, and that's made by Interstate, but he got it at Tractor Supply, so I call them up because I've done this years. You call and you go from where I'm at, north of Lumberton, and all the way to Beaumont and back, and they didn't have it. Well, okay, I know better than that. I said, put your hand on it.
1: Yes.
0: Okay, so I'm being polite, saying, please put your hand on it because I don't want to come all the way up there and, you know, make a dry run. And it was like 30 minutes of daylight left by the time I made it to Tractor Supply. I got to get it back and put it on. You know, and so on and so forth. So, yeah, a parasitic battery drain. That's something to accomplish. But I know how to work them. It can be tedious and a little bit frustrating, but it can be fixed. So there we have parasitic battery drains where, you know, sometimes your battery will drain from the time you go in to work to the time you come out and your battery's dead, or it'll never show up until that thing sits 2 or 3 days, 4 or 5 days, and then all of a sudden your battery's dead.
1: Well, the truth is, and I had that experience too. I was told you, not a particularly pleasant experience, but got it resolved. But one dealer didn't know anything about it. The other dealer did. And I got everything taken care of on the road. It was a matter of flashing some software. But a parasitic battery drain, you know, there was a time when you turned the engine off, everything was off.
0: That's it.
1: Now, in today's vehicles, there's some components in that vehicle continuing to draw, I guess, again, so you can remote start and things. There are some components in that vehicle that are drawing from that battery, no matter.
0: And they're supposed to go into a sleep mode, and you're not supposed to have over 50 milliamps at all when the vehicle's asleep.
1: So it's pulling, but a very small amount.
0: Yeah, 50 milliamps. Anything over 50 milliamps is going to, there's a concern.
1: Okay.
0: So something in that vehicle wasn't turning off, and I found out it ended up being a module. Mm-hmm. The overhead module that you use to talk to, and you say, call so-and-so, call this or that. And it was on an Acura, and I just simply got it out and unplugged it, and battery never ran down again.
1: Isn't that interesting? So it can be something as simple as that.
0: Yeah.
1: But again, it's all supposed to go down.
0: It didn't power down to sleep mode.
1: Okay.
0: So,
1: which is probably why, when in my case they flashed the computer,
0: right,
1: that was probably a problem. The computer was now telling something that wasn't shutting down to shut down.
0: Like one of those blend door motors. Mm-hmm. Those are the little blend doors that direct the AC out the vents or to the fog, you know, on the windshield. If one of those don't close, if the motor senses that the actuator is not returning to a 0 degree position, if it stays at 1 or 2 degrees, that computer's on and it's saying, hey, this isn't right. It's not right. It's not powering down. It's going to keep trying to shut it, And it stays on, and eventually it's going to drain the battery.
1: And can't do it because the engine's off, because the vehicle's off.
0: Right.
1: Wow. What crazy a world stuff. We live in.
0: It's crazy.
1: It is, and I can see why. And I can also see frustrating for mechanics to try and trace some of this down.
0: It is.
1: Because you wouldn't think something as small as that, or as small as the, hey, call Joe,
0: right,
1: whatever, doesn't shut down.
0: That's right. And take one of those, like we just got the actuator for a blend door. You can't get to them without, sometimes you have to take the whole dash apart. A lot of times we've learned that there's tricks that we can get to them, tricks and ways that we can get to them. It's tough. Mm-hmm. And it takes small hands. If you're real big-handed, sometimes you can't do it. You might have to get somebody with small hands. But
1: I think there is a frustration of some vehicle drivers in that's a pretty small thing, a pretty minor deal. However, if you've got to take the dash apart to fix
0: it's labor intensive.
1: That's probably starts at 1,000, I guess.
0: Yes.
1: Yeah. For something that, in those old days, the mechanical
0: isn't
1: stuff.
0: Isn't that the truth?
1: You just said, it's okay.
0: My friend and I both were talking about 60s and 70s buying at least one vehicle that's, you know, we won't have those problems.
1: Yeah.
0: Just crank it up.
1: And, of course, today's vehicles are so much safer, so much better, so improved over the older vehicles. But it does take you back to when you could just take the hammer.
0: If it's not cranking up, what is it? Oh, I'm out of gas. Oh, okay.
1: Well, that's the other thing, too. We're out of time, but that's the other thing, too. Be very careful in jumping some of these vehicles today.
0: Yes.
1: So much electronics once again.
0: That's right.
1: Be very careful.
0: Very careful. I would go over it, but we're almost out of time. But there is.
1: We'll talk about that next week. You'll be back next week because, it's not just your transmission. You may be seeing Lee You may be seeing Dwayne. You may be seeing a lot of folks if you skew all the electronics in the vehicle.
0: That's for sure. And I appreciate everybody for listening.
1: I don't know who you are.
0: Yeah, exactly.
1: Thanks a lot, Lee.
0: Thank y'all.
1: All right, we're going to take a break for Fox News. That is coming up next. News Talk 560 KLVI. 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
7: Another economic squeeze on Iran. I'm Pam Husso, Fox News. New U.S. sanctions on Iran are expected to be unveiled Monday. This as Iran pushes back over the battle for the Strait of Hormuz.
8: Parliamentary Speaker Mohammed Ghalibaf saying on X, quote, "We've received numerous messages from neighboring countries about shaping new security arrangements and economic cooperation in the region. The United States put the security of every single one of its allies at such risk through bullying and pure disregard for their interests for the sake of Israel." Now, Iran's president, Masoud Pezeshkian, said that it might be time to, quote, "end the war today." President Trump picked up on that. He obviously hopes that the moderate wing of the leadership in Iran will ultimately be the one that wins out.
7: Fox's Jonathan Hunt. An alleged terror plot leads to an arrest in Albany, New York.
9: The FBI affidavit paints a fuller picture of Jessica Bowie's alleged transformation into an ISIS supporter, with Bowie allegedly telling undercover agents she had gone from a little girl waving an American flag after 9/11 to having stickers depicting the falling towers. And about 5 years ago, the suspect converted to Islam and adopted the name Aisha Saif. Police have not revealed whether she was recruited or traveled to the Middle East. Court docs detail how Bowie used the internet to spread ISIS propaganda, talking openly about jihad and encouraging others to join the Islamic State. The suspect creating over a dozen social media profiles to espouse anti-American messages. And many of her accounts were repeatedly suspended for violating platform rules.
7: Fox's Chanley Payne. Last month, she allegedly told an FBI source that she wanted to make explosives. America's listening to Fox News.
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7: Two police officers were shot and a suspect was killed after an attempted arrest turned into a car chase in Connecticut. Police say the suspect fled in a vehicle, leading officers on a pursuit from Hartford to Newington late last night. Gunfire was exchanged. Both officers were hospitalized in stable condition. Ahead of Tuesday's runoff election, President Trump stumped in South Carolina for Republican U.S. Senate candidate Darlene Graham. She's facing GOP Representative Ralph Norman.
13: Look at the rallies. Look at what we have today. You have thousands of people standing outside, can't get in. They're standing outside, and we're not even really running. But we are running because we have to get Darlene and other people elected.
7: Joining the president on stage in Myrtle Beach, outgoing White House Press Secretary Caroline Leavitt.
14: President Trump, you are the most consequential and historic president in the history of our great country. And it has been the honor of my life to serve as your White House Press Secretary, sir.
7: Leavitt will continue playing a role within Mr. Trump's super PAC. Trade negotiations broken between the U.S. and Canada. As a result, the U.S. imposed 50% tariffs on billions of dollars of Canadian goods overnight.
15: President Donald Trump's import taxes will hit about 5% of what Canada ships to the United States every year. Now, that includes products that range from hockey sticks to tongue depressors. The countries sold each other $880 billion worth of goods and services last year. The tariffs were initially supposed to kick in at 12:01 a.m. Wednesday, but President Trump extended the deadline for 3 days to allow talks to continue, but the two countries still could not reach an agreement in time.
7: Fox's Marianne Rafferty. Canada is promising to retaliate. Both sides blame last-minute changes to a proposed deal. Pam Puzo, Fox News.
16: A Dallas man has been indicted on federal charges accusing him of defrauding banks of more than $20 million. Officials say Garrett Douglas Johnson was charged with 5 counts of bank fraud and 1 count of wire fraud. In San Antonio, state troopers arrested a driver who crashed onto a runway at San Antonio International Airport. Troopers took a 25-year-old man into custody at gunpoint shortly after the crash. Troopers also located a firearm in the vehicle. The man was arrested for evading in a motor vehicle and unlawful carrying of a weapon. A former Austin nurse was charged with first-degree felony of an injury to a child for repeatedly striking a nonverbal 9-year-old boy with cerebral palsy. Mark Andrew Avery was sentenced to 3.5 years in the Texas Department of Criminal Justice. I'm Erica Smith.
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1: News Talk 560, KLVI, yes, indeed. It's going to be a good show. Keith's coming up here. Let me find some temperatures for you quickly here. Temperatures are us. How about East Chambers ISD this morning, 88. Doucette, 92. That has been a WeatherNet station Greg has worked a lot on. And Doucette is back online, 92, 52% humidity. Even LVFD, 90, but let's check some things a little closer to Beaumont here. Lamar Institute of Technology is 90. And I'll tell you, the Lamar Institute of Technology, of course, right across from the football field, so gives you a good idea of what the weather is going to be for football season. And that season is starting. So
17: Next weekend.
18: Next weekend. Yes, it is.
1: Lamar opener. It's going to be a warm one.
18: Yeah.
1: Let's see. 10:07. Keith Bailey is here again from Direct Force as we get started and talking about some things to do around your house. And I will tell you, this time of the year, and of course, it'll start cooling off next month, no doubt about it. And then we'll be into the cold weather in February and such. But this past summer, while not a record setter, it's been hot and such. This may be a time, Keith, that some people have discovered that, you know, the electric bill is going up. I just don't feel right in this house. I run the AC. Maybe a time to consider just getting you to take a look, maybe more insulation, maybe some modifications in the AC. maybe there's just some basic things that you can help with to make people more comfortable in the home.
18: Yeah, most definitely. I mean, you know, now's the time to do something like that. You know, we're in the hottest part of the summer. You know, Greg says 80 by 8, 90 by 9, you know, things like that. And
1: no doubt.
18: And, you know, there is certain things you can do, like, you know, your coils might need to be cleaned. You know, all the return air, it pulling in stuff from inside the house. You know, if you got pets, whether it be, you know, pet hair, dander, stuff like that, dust.
1: You don't think about pet hair, but that's a real collector.
18: It is. It is. And we have our AC unit serviced twice a year because we have pets. And even with the double filtering that we do, it still gets through to the coils. They take the coils out, they spray them down, clean them, put them back in, and it'll drop your bill tremendously. Changing your windows out, you know, your windows might be leaking, it might be pulling air through the windows, and when the AC's on, you stand by your window, you can feel if air is coming through there or not, if the return air is working correctly. You can feel air being pulled through there.
1: Well, that's what I was wondering, perhaps in some particularly older homes, window problems.
18: Yes.
1: Though, quite frankly, it doesn't have to be an older home.
18: No, it don't.
1: Not every builder is building to certain standards of windows in, say, the last 10, 15, 20 years.
18: Right.
1: So it could be, say, this house only 10 years old. You could still have an issue.
18: You can, you know. And I was looking at a house. We had done their driveway and repaired their drainage under the driveway and stuff out in the Finette, Estates of Finette out there off of Galding. And this high-end built home hadn't been there, I don't know, maybe 10, 11 years. And you could look at all their windows, and they had the double-paned windows with the nitrogen in the middle, all that. Well, it had broke down, and when that stuff breaks down, your windows start clouding up, and it's leaking air. Every one of them, just about, was all clouded up, and they hadn't been there 10, 11 years.
1: I was going to say, how on these double-paned windows, good quality double-paned window, how long should they last?
18: You know, it varies by manufacturer. I mean, I couldn't really put my finger on a year. It varies by manufacturer. And we get our windows through Ritter's. Ritter's has their own mills, so they build them. We seem to have good luck with that, them lasting, you know, a whole lot longer than most normal windows. You know, something you go buy at Lowe's or Home Depot, Ritter's builds their own. So if you want windows done by us and we come out and give you an estimate, it's something, if you want them done rather quickly, it's something that we need to get on rather quickly because it takes them about 2 to 3 weeks to build them and get them to the store.
1: That also rings up a good point because I know that I've passed by some houses that are maybe a little older, or I don't know, they just wanted to do it when they built the house and have some weird windows. So I guess Ritter's could do that.
18: They can.
1: Particularly maybe an upstairs window or a decorative window that's sort of an odd shape or something. I know you don't go down to the window store and say, give me one of these.
18: No.
1: And so when the baseball goes through that, or it just, again, it was double pane when it breaks down.
18: Yeah, Ritter's could do stuff like that. You know, we have to take pictures, pull measurements and things like that, send them to them.
1: Because I wondered, where do you go?
18: You know, special money. Well, you can go to Window World. I mean, you can definitely go to Window World, but you definitely going to pay for that name, Window World.
1: And I can get them made right here.
18: You can get them made right here locally. Ritter's can take care of it, yes.
1: And you can install.
18: Yes, and we can install. And now, I mean, if you want to do it yourself, you can even go down there and just go to contract sales and, you know, tell them what you want, and they'll have them built for you.
1: I thought about that once. I thought about that once, and then I looked at the window. This is like installing a door.
18: It is.
1: I thought about that. I mean, how hard is this? I mean, you take some screws out, put some more screws in. One time.
18: Yeah. It's and if you live in an older home that has those old wooden single-pane windows that are operated by weights inside the wall, you're changing because we just did a house like that.
1: Had that.
18: We just did a house like that. There's a whole lot of, you know, building back that you have to do to install the new vinyl double pane nitrogen, you know, in the windows. There's a whole lot of building back because you got to think about it. It's got space in the walls for them weights to go Absolutely. Up and down. So you're taking all that out, so you got to add wood back. So there's a little bit to it if you're doing it in an older home.
1: Yeah, like I say, one door, one time.
18: That's it. Again. You and me both.
1: And that's why, again, professionals. And you guys do it so quickly.
18: Yeah. Yeah,
1: we do. It took me forever to mess it up and get it in. It's still messed up. But you guys are so fast. Professionals, again, sometimes I guess people will ask a good contractor like yourself, a direct force, well, that seems a little high. Well, you're also paying for my knowledge.
18: The windows are not cheap nowadays. The windows are not that cheap anymore. You know, we have been doing a lot of window jobs here lately. We finished one up in Nanawak, just finished one up in Port Neches, finishing one up in Lumberton. So, there's a lot of people right now been changing out windows. So, but windows are not cheap.
1: But it will make a difference.
18: It will make a difference in your electric bill. It sure enough will.
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0: News Talk 560 KLVI, 1016, Jim Love, Keith Bailey. We're here today, My Home Answer Man. Oh, I need to tell you before we go any further, we were just talking about them on the air. We talk about them off the air, too. We like them. Sutherland's. Yes, indeed. Sutherland's
1: store.
0: Sutherland's got the stuff for you. As a matter of fact, let me double check here. I believe that Amber Baldwin will be with us next weekend in the 11 o'clock hour. She survived the inventory.
1: She looks wore out. I talked to her yesterday.
0: I'll tell you, she is not to visit with us in July because they're doing that inventory.
1: Right.
0: And apparently it's a pretty exhaustive inventory.
1: It's extensive, yeah.
0: And that's why they know what they got in the store.
1: Mm-hmm.
0: And that is also why Sutherland's, they got the people that will take you right to what you need. They'll talk to you about it. I've gone to Sutherland's and they only take me to what I'm looking for, but there may be various options. They will talk to me about the various options, ask me about my project, and if it's a do-it-yourself project, even give me some advice on how to do it. Plus, you save an extra 5% when you use Sutherland's credit card. 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
1: Tuesdays.
0: 10% off every Tuesday. 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Got some great DeWalt tools in there, too. I've sort of fallen in love with those. There's a couple of other brands I used to like, but after looking over the DeWalt, I'm falling in love.
1: Oh, yeah.
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1: Mm-hmm.
0: News Talk 560 KLVI, Keith Bailey is with us this morning again as we talk about some of the projects we were talking about last segment. Maybe if you want to save a little more money on your utility bills, whatever, and, of course, also this winter, Keith can come out and sort of check your home out, see some things you need, maybe losing air windows, certainly a big doors. I was teasing about my messed up door installation in one house. But frankly, doors also.
1: They can be a problem also. I'd looked at one, one day last week, I went and looked at a job out on Patna Drive in Beaumont, and I was looking at his front door, and he had one of those that he probably had, you know, built or made from Tri-Supply and installed years ago. You know, the lacquer and everything was fading off of it, and it was separating. The panel in the middle was, the door was separating. All the wood, frame wood around the outside from the other panel was separating. You could see daylight through it.
0: Ooh.
1: So, yes, they will. You know, you need to check them. You need to keep an eye on them. If they need to be resealed, reseal them, because it will definitely pull air through those front doors also.
0: Will definitely cause you a problem. And I will tell you, we were talking about weather earlier and with automobiles, cold weather, hot weather and all
1: right.
0: that. But your house, it's exposed to that same thing.
1: It is.
0: You know, your doors, your windows, the outside of your house.
1: Yes.
0: It's going to be 90 today. It could be 35 in February.
1: Mm-hmm.
0: There are extremes here. Now, that's going to take a toll on paint and everything else. Plus, you're going to get heavy rain.
1: Right.
0: And moisture, and then no rain. The exterior of our houses take a beating.
1: It does take a beating. The sealants that's used, like if your house is, you got the smart paneling on your house, the 4x8 sheets, generally what a contractor should do is after they get everything up is that all the seams go back and seal them, you know, put some type of
0: sealant
1: down the seams so it don't pull air into there, you know, and over years that stuff breaks down. You know, you need to, before you paint, repaint, you hire somebody that does it, have them reseal everything before they paint. Around the windows, reseal them. There's a lot of things that goes into it whenever you're trying to take care of the outside of your home. Even hardy, even if you got the hardy planks where they meet, reseal them underneath.
0: How long does that sealant last?
1: It, again, that's something that varies by manufacturer. You know, some say 10 years, some on the tube says 5 years, some of them says lifetime. But one thing I've learned about lifetime in this area, there's no lifetime.
0: Yeah, who's lifetime?
1: Right.
0: Well, and that is true. We talk about that for our automobiles. We talk about that for homes. We talk about that in roofing.
1: Mm-hmm.
0: We are in a tough climate.
1: We are. We are a very aggressive climate.
0: Very aggressive. Very, very aggressive. The normal rainfall, we're getting, about twice the rainfall that, like the shingles. I was told that our shingles are rated for a year. We get about twice that here.
1: Right.
0: You've got the possibility of high wind here.
1: Mm-hmm.
0: Again, the
1: hail.
0: We've really had some punishing hail the last couple of years.
1: Yeah, we have.
0: So
1: we have.
0: The conditions.
1: Well, you know, climate change.
0: Yeah, sure.
1: Greg loves hearing about climate change.
0: and I can remember snow in 1960, so I don't give me that climate change.
1: Yeah.
0: They were talking about that when we had the snow a couple of years ago, and I'm thinking, like, this happens every, 30, 40 years here. Maybe y'all had noticed that. It is a tough climate.
1: It is.
0: And you've got to take care of the little things, and that's an important point, the sealants.
1: Yeah.
0: Sealing cracks and such on the outside, which also can have something to do with energy efficiency.
1: It can. I mean, your return air, that return air inside your house, pulls some volume. It really does pull some volume. And, if you don't have any exterior siding that your outside siding is attached to, if you have, like some of these older homes when vinyl siding just started coming out, instead of putting an underlayment on the home, like half inch plywood or something like that, mm-hmm. then the underlayment, then the vinyl, a lot of these contractors, they put up the wood frame, stripped it with 1x4s, and put the vinyl siding right to the 1x4s. So you have nothing on the backside of that vinyl siding but insulation, and then the inside of your home.
0: Oh.
1: So you want to talk about non-energy efficient. There's no way to seal vinyl siding 100% like that anyway.
0: Right, sure, that makes perfect sense.
1: So, their electric bill was outrageous every summer. Yeah.
0: And that's another thing, if you... Maybe we better design an automobile or something, and you don't have a lot of 30-year-old cars still driving around and such. But I know you encounter this every day in a home.
1: Mm-hmm.
0: Sort of how we do things has evolved.
1: It has.
0: If you're coming out to a home that maybe had vinyl siding put on it 40 years ago, that's going to be different than we apply today. Our plumbing,
1: exactly.
0: Or anything else.
1: Mm-hmm.
0: And that can be a problem for a homeowner, and I guess you have to explain in many cases. Number one, it has to be up to code, but even if it's not a code issue, why it needs to be done
1: correctly,
0: what we have
1: properly.
0: Discovered the proper way today.
1: Right.
0: It may have been proper then,
1: right?
0: But it's not proper now.
1: Exactly. It goes. It's the same way with chain walls. You know. Back in the day, it was a good idea, to pour chain wall foundation and then build your home on top of that. That is the worst foundation that you can have for a pier and beam home is a chain wall. There's nowhere for the water to get out.
0: Mm-hmm.
1: And that will, you'll be replacing your floors every 5 to 8 years.
0: And now you have some solutions for that.
1: Exactly.
0: To assist in that.
1: Yes.
0: But we would never do that today. That is
1: right.
0: A change in how we do things.
1: Right.
0: I see that in particular when sometimes you're looking at plumbing.
1: Yeah.
0: And you say, oh, we don't do that like that anymore.
1: Right.
0: So you're going to have to come in on a case like that and bring it up to what we do today.
1: Exactly.
0: In some cases for safety, in some cases just because it's going to last longer and be better.
1: Yes, yes. And a lot of cases when we run across houses that have chain walls, we give them the option. Mm-hmm. Hey, we can cut some vent holes in there. That pot underneath that house needs to breathe.
0: Mm-hmm.
1: You need to have airflow. And you got to have a way for the water to get out. I mean, you got to, when you got a chain wall foundation with nothing in it for vent holes, mm-hmm. all you got is a concrete pond. Because water is going to seep up through the ground, and it's going to stay underneath. I mean, good example is Setzer's Hardware at Needland. There's water underneath there right now.
0: Because
1: of the chain walls, yeah.
0: Well, and this is what brought you to the dance, and that is, the leveling and taking care of pier and beam homes as well as slab homes. And I think we've talked about it before. We've talked a little more about remodeling in the past shows. But the problem with the pier and beam home is that over time, and you see it, it didn't start out that way, but I guess mowing the yard and all sorts of things, suddenly the yard around it comes up higher than under the house.
1: It creates a bowl.
0: So when it rains, mm-hmm. the water is under the house.
1: Yeah. And I looked at one last week out in Sour Lake. I mean, their yard is so much higher than under their home. All their gutters are wore out, so it's just the water's going straight to the ground at the bottom of the gutter, and it's going right up underneath their house. When I looked under it, you know, we hadn't had no rain in a few weeks now.
0: Right.
1: There was puddles of water all up underneath that house, still, as of last week.
0: Still there.
1: It's still there.
0: Well, and again, it's in the shadow, obviously.
1: Right.
0: Mm-hmm. It's got cooler.
1: Right.
0: In fact, perfect conditions for a lot of varmints.
1: Exactly. And, you know,
0: a lot of varmints. I wouldn't want to be going under there looking at anything.
1: We chased out some armadillos last week out from under someone's home.
0: I'm thinking snakes. But,
1: that, too. We chased out a few of them.
0: Yeah. But of course, for the homeowner's sake, this would seem to be an invite to termites and such.
1: Most definitely an invite to termites. You know, termites likes those damp, cool, wet places, you know.
0: And you got it.
1: And you got it. That's the perfect breeding environment for termites, mm-hmm. you know. And I saw something a couple of weeks ago that haven't seen as of yet since I bought this business. And that was a termite trail going up a pier underneath a mobile home, a single wide mobile home, going up the pier, up the metal, into their wall. And termites was eating up the whole inside of their wall.
0: Termites in a mobile home.
1: I haven't seen a trail like that, but they sure enough had a couple of them going. Yeah.
0: Interesting. That is very interesting.
1: And it was on the end of the mobile home that held water constantly.
0: Yeah.
1: So
0: yeah, today when they're setting those up, normally they're going to put them what they use, or I guess should, they're going to bring some dirt in and raise it up.
1: Yeah, generally, yes.
0: But we didn't used to do that.
1: No.
0: And see, once again, that's the issue. You may have purchased one in great shape or whatever that's been there for 20 years or 15 mm-hmm. years,
1: yeah.
0: and they didn't do it then.
1: That's right.
0: So again, it's bringing up to us a standard. 1029, News Talk 560 KLVI. Now, before we leave that, though, just quickly before news, you have a material that you can put under that pier and beam home.
1: Yes, we do.
0: You can ensure that water won't stand under it.
1: Exactly. We do have a material that we pump underneath there, and if water gets underneath that home, we direct it in a way that the water gets right out from underneath that home. That way it stays dry under the home. It protects your beams, your floor joist, your subfloor, your flooring in the home. Just it gets, you know, if you get rid of the water, you get rid of all kinds of situations that hurt your home, and one of them being termites.
0: Let me take a break real quick. I think Greg's here. We'll be right back.
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7: News, I'm Paul Stevens. Canada now promising to retaliate against President Trump's 50% tariffs, which will hit about 5% of what Canada ends up shipping to the U.S. every year.
8: Countries sold each other $880 billion worth of goods and services last year. The tariffs were initially supposed to kick in at 12:01 a.m. Wednesday, but President Trump extended the deadline for 3 days to allow talks to continue, but the two countries still could not reach an agreement in time.
7: Fox's Marianne Rafferty, U.S. Supreme Court. Says construction work on that new White House ballroom can continue for now.
9: It's going to be the greatest of its kind anywhere that's ever been built, and it's something that presidents have wanted to be built for over 150 years.
7: President Trump at an appearance Friday in South Carolina. 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

0: 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I think we're on all the social medias as Direct Force. 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So,
1: One of the great things about the Facebook page and such is you have a lot of, well, as you do on all those sites, a lot of show and tell where people can see how you did it.
0: We do.
1: And in particular in this leveling and such, you have some shots of that and how it works and in that sometimes a little hard. This is a different concept, a little hard sometimes for people to grasp, and you've got to just watch the video.
0: Yeah. Well, I mean, we've got the material being pumped underneath homes. We've got from the dirt in the yard to the dirt in the machine to the material going up underneath the home, you can see the whole process.
1: By the way, that's also a process you can use if I have a driveway, the portion of it is sinking.
0: It is.
1: Now, as I understand it, you can bring that sinking portion up.
0: We can.
1: Level without me having to tear up the concrete and re-pour.
0: If it's not busted up real bad, if it's just got cracks or it's broken big pieces, yes, we can bring all that back up to as close as level as possible. And then once we're done pumping the material underneath it, we patch all the holes that we create, and we even put, we seal all the cracks and stuff to keep the water out from going underneath it. So, yeah, we do a little extra there to try to prevent water from getting back up underneath there.
1: Boy, I tell you, we seem like we're talking a lot about water today. Water is not our friend in many cases.
0: In many cases, it's not. It is very, very destructive. I mean, you know, I've heard a lot of the weathermen talk about during hurricanes and stuff, you know, the floods and, you know, how destructive water can be. And it is. It is.
1: Well, and, you know, it's sort of apparent during something like that.
0: Right.
1: But I think what's interesting to me is you're talking about situations where it's been very gradual, slow, hardly even noticeable,
0: right,
1: year after year after year, and then suddenly I have this damage.
0: Yeah.
1: Just didn't really notice it. Like, suddenly I've realized I've got a problem with the floor and the pier and beam home, and I realize there's water standing under this house all the time.
0: Right. And we're doing a job in Orange. We're starting it next week. We're installing some drainage, you know, to get the water away from the gentleman's house. You know, to haul dirt in or something like that, there's no way to do it. The yard's so much higher than the house is right now. And I found a hole underneath one side of his house, and I ran my camera up underneath there about 2.5, almost 3 feet, and I couldn't find the end of that hole.
1: Wow.
0: So,
1: well, I tell you, that's one tip. If you're building a house in Southeast Texas, dirt's cheap compared to everything else.
0: It is. That's the one thing that really hasn't.
1: Raise it.
0: Yeah. That's the one thing that hasn't really gone up. You know, somebody asked me the other day how good my bids for. I mean, we put on there 30 days, but we've had people call us that I did a bid for 2 years ago, and we've honored it, you know, because really the only thing that's gone up in that business is the diesel for the dump truck driver. And I absorb that. I don't put that in my bids. So,
1: oh boy, I was reading that this morning. Actually, I wasn't reading it. I was listening to it this morning on one of our shows as I was driving in. And this is beside the point, but it is a good point. This country runs on diesel.
0: It does. It absolutely
1: from the trains
0: does.
1: To the 18-wheelers.
0: To
1: from
0: the
1: your
0: ships,
1: food,
0: the towboats, yes, everything.
1: From your food to your building materials to this country runs on diesel.
0: Mm-hmm.
1: And if you want to see a change in the economy, and of course, I used to have a diesel truck. I loved it. I probably was real smart when I got rid of it, but switched to small stuff. But you would know, what is diesel a gallon these days?
0: I think, I'm probably fixing to get some when I leave here. So the other day when I got it, it was $4.68 a gallon. And everything, all my tractor that loads the machines, my company truck, my truck, the other company truck, every one of them's diesel.
1: Yep.
0: Every one of them's diesel.
1: I think maybe before I got rid of that truck, I think the highest was like 401.
0: Yeah.
1: This has been some years. And that was, I thought, oh.
0: Yeah.
1: And I bought that truck because, you know, diesel is always cheaper than gasoline. Well,

0: Yeah.
1: That I then later
2: it used
1: realized,
2: to be.
1: Well, I then realized, my dad had always told me that, God bless him. And I was looking for trucks, and I did that. And it was sort of kind of true maybe for about 6 months.
0: Yeah.
1: and I realized, this is not cheaper. I don't know what my dear dad was talking about, but this is not true. And that does amaze me because it's cheaper to produce.
0: Yeah, it is. It's the lowest grade of fuel out there.
1: Yeah. But again, we've totally got off subject here. But yeah. But again, that does figure. Talk about materials cost and such. When you're getting bids, some of that has to figure in.
0: Yeah.
1: And while you may not be charging for some of that, some of the materials you're buying obviously probably cost more in part because of the transport here.
0: Exactly. Now, that's just the foundation stuff. You know, it really hasn't changed all that much over the last couple of years. Now, when it comes to the interior work, adding on to a house, the electrical, the plumbing, now all that has changed. It's gone up.
1: Have you seen a change in plumbing and electrical?
0: Oh, yeah. Yeah, I mean, plumbing jumped, you know, over the last year, maybe year and a half. I mean, plumbing has jumped a lot. Electrical, a little bit, not so much. AC work, yes, because they're changing the Freon again.
1: Yeah, once again.
0: Yeah.
1: Once again, yeah. We're changing. We just can't stop changing.
0: No. Can't leave it alone, you know?
1: And as I understand it, what's in the systems, the new systems,
0: right?
1: Obviously not compatible with the old system.
0: Exactly.
1: So you're going to end up replacing everything when you have
0: Well, there are some things that we can do to adapt to the new Freon, but if you're in a older unit, you know, like maybe 10 years old, it's going to wind up being changed out, because in order for the work to get to that part is going to be just as much as if it was just change it out.
1: And then you've still got an older unit.
0: Yeah.
1: Yeah, makes sense.
0: So, yeah.
1: Yeah, hopefully
0: I just put one in my rent house, and it hurt my pocketbook.
1: Yeah, hopefully we'll stop changing that. That's part of the things, the cost, I suspect, is being driven up a lot by just government regulations.
0: It is.
1: If you back off on some of those regulations, you probably could lower the cost. I believe it was Clay and Buck. I was listening to Friday. I think it was Clay and Buck on KLVI. And one of the estimates was, I want to say maybe a $400,000 home, something like that, which they were touting was sort of an average price, which I nearly drove off the road. I don't know what part of the country, but they were saying probably $100,000 tied up in government regulations.
0: More than likely, I wouldn't doubt it.
1: Because
0: if you removed
1: a lot of these rules, you would not have...
0: Price would drop tremendously on majority of things.
1: Because they were talking about first-time home buyers and such, and so much of the cost now is driven up by all the government regulations.
0: Yeah.
1: And, of course, it means a lot of people are buying older homes and choosing to renovate, which gets right back to direct force and what you do. A lot of times people will want to update an older home.
0: Right.
1: For a couple of reasons. Maybe they're moving in it, would like to update the kitchen or the bath, or maybe it's a home they've been in a while.
0: Mm-hmm.
1: They've sort of looked around and said, I'm not building.
0: It is cheaper.
1: Here. And so they can talk to you about that, and you can have your company can put a lot of the newer, more desirable features in the kitchens and baths of an existing home.
0: Yeah, most definitely we can. You know, we're finishing up on a big one out there in Lumberton. Now, for the kitchen part of it, they went with an interior designer, you know, instead of using us. They went with an interior designer. And, you know, astoundingly enough, when we went to go put the appliances in, they wouldn't fit.
1: What?
0: The refrigerator wouldn't fit in the hole for the refrigerator. The dishwasher wouldn't fit in the hole for the dishwasher. The range top, the countertop wasn't high enough to adapt to the plumbing for the range top. So you got to be careful with who you use, what you use, and, I mean, get references. I tell clients all the time, I'll give you references. It doesn't bother me a bit. I'm not afraid. And, but, yeah, there's a lot of things that can be done to update a home that really don't cost a whole lot. But you got to be careful with who you use. Everything that that interior designer did, we do every day.
1: Mm-hmm.
0: And it would have been done correctly if we'd have done it instead of them.
1: Well, it also makes sense that you're going to put the stuff in.
0: Yeah.
1: You know, you can get to, what, too many cooks. You can also get too many people involved.
0: Yeah.
1: And that's one of the things I like about your company is that you have a number of folks working for you. You have a number of folks working with you. Some subs and such, and some people you use, so that if I got a complaint, I got to call Keith.
0: Exactly.
1: And say, Keith, I ain't happy. Or what's going on, Keith? Because I think for most homeowners, and we got busy lives, when you start talking about some of these home improvements, if I got to talk to the plumber, then I got to talk to the electrician, then I got to talk to the carpenter, and hope they all talk to each other. And then I got to sort of ramrod whether all this stuff is the way it should be, which I really don't know anyway. It's a lot simpler to have
0: to you talk to me
1: as a professional contractor overseeing that whole job,
0: mm-hmm.
1: having responsibility for the whole job. And again, that one phone call.
0: And the one thing about me is I'm not going to go anywhere. This is my livelihood. You'll be able to find me. I'm not going to hide. I'm not going to be one of those, I did this job, now I'm going to move off someplace else. Right. Now, you're going to find me. And, you know, the good thing about my company is we've all been working together for a long time now. My interior guy knows the electrician. He knows the plumber. The plumber knows the electrician. The electrician knows, I mean, we all know each other. So we do communicate amongst ourselves, whereas if you get 14 different contractors in there building a house, this one's not going to talk to that one. So when a problem arises, that one's not going to communicate back with that one. And when it comes down to it, you're going to find out on the back end of it.
1: Yeah, communication is key.
0: It is.
1: I've talked to home builders before about communication in building a home, and communication is like a key issue here. Make sure everybody's sort of on the same page.
0: Right.
1: And that does make sense. 10:51 News Talk 560 KLVI. Jim Love, and it's a Saturday coming up. We got Greg Bostwick, get some plant questions, gardening questions. Lawn questions.
0: I bet he's doing a lot of watering right now.
1: I bet so. And I bet you a lot of those lawns, I don't know, is it supposed to be green or yellow? I'm not
0: mine's
1: sure.
0: Still green and won't stop growing.
1: Well, mine stopped. I think I may have cut mine a little close. It sort of stopped there, but I'm okay with that. I'm okay for the moment.
0: That's what I need to do. Scalp it.
1: No. They'll all get after you. And it took me a long time, by the way, to learn that that's really not the way to do it. Giving a couple of inches actually gives helps to choke out the weeds and all that.
0: Right, yeah.
1: It's counterintuitive, and I used to do that all the time. If I'm not seeing a little dirt flying up from what I've hit, I must not be low enough. 10:52, News Talk 560 KLVI. Okay, that was a mistake on my part. we're back. That didn't take long. Well, I have to say that I'll take responsibility for that. That was something I didn't do. I don't know why I didn't do that. But anyway, we're talking with Keith Bailey, and again, Direct Force. And let's see here, just make sure of something. I think I was asleep at the wheel when I was putting this hour together. Of course, it was 6 o'clock this morning. So that may explain.
0: It's understandable.
1: It's understandable. I was trying to eat my McDonald's breakfast at the same time.
0: There you go.
1: You know, the important stuff.
0: Yeah.
1: That's the other thing. Boy, I had some work done years ago, and kitchen work. The guy came and he started, and then he stopped, and then he started, and then something was on order, and we were eating a lot of McDonald's. And I said, can't you just come in and start and finish the job? That's one of the things I really love also about your company.
0: Yeah.
1: You're going to have all the stuff you need before you start.
0: Yeah.
1: And you're going to come in and finish the job. Because when we're talking about a kitchen or bath remodel, we're disrupting somebody's life.
0: Exactly. You are. I mean, you are disrupting their life, especially if you're doing a whole house remodel. Mm-hmm. Chances are they're not living there. Mm-hmm. So they want to get back in their home as fast as they can get back in there. So, yeah, when we show up, we do make sure we have all our material. We do make sure we stay on the job until we finished. And one of the things that I learned about buying material when all this other mess started happening was buy local. You know, I buy my material from Parker's, mm-hmm. Ritter's, and Sutherland's. And I've never had a one of them tell me it's on back order.
1: You can go get it.
0: You can go get it. They have it. Even Setzer's and Needland. I do a lot of business with Setzer's and Needland. And they're kind of like RC. They got a warehouse in the back. If they run out of it, they go back there and get it and restock the shelves.
1: And that's a huge, huge difference. Yeah, I will never forget during one of the projects, waking up on an Easter morning, finding out there would be no bathroom facilities.
0: That's not good.
1: No, it wasn't, because we didn't do what we were supposed to do on a Saturday. And supply houses were closed. Yes. Yeah. I was not a happy camper.
0: I bet you weren't.
1: So, yes. Luckily, I lived in the woods. That was somewhat helpful.
0: Right.
1: But you want people to have the parts they need.
0: Right.
1: And to be able to stay on schedule, mm-hmm. and not say, I'll be back in 3 days.
0: Right. And every one of them stores, I can go in right now, and I'll have somebody come up to me and ask me, what is it you're looking for? Can I help you with this? It's over here. They help. You know, it's not like walking into one of the big box stores and you got to go find somebody, or either you take it upon yourself to get something off top shelf up there, and then somebody calls around the corner and says, you're not supposed to be doing that. Well, where are you being?
1: I start playing with the cash register.
0: That'll get somebody's attention real quick.
1: Which I have no idea how you open it. But
0: go to Tractor Supply and crank up a chainsaw and see if you don't get some help.
1: You'll get some help. You start 560. Oh, Keith, you've given me ideas. 1056, News Talk 560, KLVI.
2: 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The manufacturer claims that it's kind of a wellness companion. 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More than 5 million are wearing them right now, many because they want to get better sleep, which is one of the fundamental things the ring is supposed to help you achieve. But does it? On August 12th, a consumer protection class action lawsuit was filed against Aura, claiming that Aura falsely advertised its rings as being able to track the quality of the wearer's sleep cycles with a 95% accuracy. But in reality, Aura's AI is guessing and gets it right only about 50% of the time, the same as a coin toss. Aura denies everything. 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
0: You can flag me down on the highway when you see that blue Dodge flying down the road.
1: That's
0: where I'm generally at. But
1: Flag it down. We need to fuel it up here in a few minutes.
0: Yeah, it's 409-282-1751. Our website is soilpumping.com. 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You can find us on TikTok, Facebook, whatever, Snapchat.
1: Basically, Google it, and they're going to find
0: you. Google it, and they'll find me. You Google me on the web, and I'll pop right up. So, yeah.
1: And, of course, glad to come out, give you an estimate.
0: One free estimate.
1: I just wanted to point that out. reading my mind. By the way, he ain't going to charge you to come out.
0: No, I'm not.
1: And give you an estimate. I still... galls me. Get charged to give an
0: even
1: estimate.
0: At the lakes, I'll do free estimates.
1: That's right. He is going to do a free estimate, and I tell you, it's going to be itemized out, and you're going to know what you're getting.
0: We're going to tell you about it step by step. We're going to explain it to you where you'll probably know it better than I will whenever we get started.
1: Absolutely. Hey, thanks a lot for being with us.
0: I appreciate it, Jim. Have a good day.
1: You too.
0: Stay cool.
1: Yes. Stay inside. 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
5: Stumping in South Carolina, I'm Paul Stevens, Fox News. President Trump traveling to Myrtle Beach yesterday to rally for Republican U.S. Senate candidate Darlene Graham, the sister of the late Senator Lindsey Graham, who died last month.
6: Republicans in the Palmetto State, including the state's former Governor Nikki Haley, have raised concerns about Graham's readiness after she admitted at a debate this week that she wasn't well-versed on national security. President Trump has dismissed her response, saying she was only giving an honest answer. He wants voters to focus on what he says is at stake.
7: If we lose, you're going to lose your border. You're going to lose your tax cuts.
6: Meantime, Vice President J.D. Vance was in his hometown of Middletown, Ohio, trying to sharpen the administration's message on the economy.
5: That's Fox's Madeline Rivera. Republican Congressman Ralph Norman running against Darlene Graham. He was on Fox and Friends Weekend.
8: My opponent is unknown. She's being backed by the Washington establishment. And she has the endorsement of a great president in President Trump, which I would have loved to have his endorsement. But, Griff, she's a propped up candidate. You could tell that during the debates. This is an important job. There is no training on the job.
5: And former South Carolina Governor Mark Sanford endorsing Congressman Norman in that race. Trade talks between Canada and the U.S. collapsing, the U.S. imposing new 50% tariffs on some Canadian goods. U.S. Trade Rep Jamison Greer on Fox and Friends Weekend saying only China and Canada retaliated against the president's trade policy and claims some of Canada's response is tied to its business with China.
9: They do, and they continue to retaliate. And after a year of that retaliation, we've said enough, and so we've taken countermeasures.
5: That's U.S. Trade Representative Jamison Greer on Fox. 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
5: Some rough weather around the U.S., including in Delaware on the East Coast.
21: I'm Fox weather meteorologist Michael Estimate in Dover, Delaware, where cleanup efforts continue after the National Weather Service has confirmed an EF1 tornado with winds over 105 miles per hour screamed through the capital city. Today, in Dover and parts of the Northeast, unfortunately, we are continuing to track some light rain, which is, of course, going to slow down the cleanup efforts that are still underway. There is also a chance for some showers and thunderstorms during the late evening and the overnight hours. If there's any good news to report, we have not heard of any serious injuries and miraculously no deaths after this confirmed EF1 tornado moved through Dover, Delaware. In Dover, I'm Michael Estimate for Fox Weather.
5: Federal officials ordering big water cuts in the Southwest as the Colorado River faces an unprecedented crisis that hasn't been seen in years.
13: Under a new plan, Arizona, California, and Nevada will collectively reduce their Colorado River water use by 1.25 million acre feet over the next 2 years. Arizona will take the largest share of those cuts. Mexico will also reduce its water use by 250,000 acre feet under a treaty with the U.S. The cuts come after the Colorado River Basin experienced its driest winter on record. Lake Mead and Lake Powell, which are both fed by the Colorado, have both fallen to historic lows. More than 40 million people depend on that river. Officials say the short-term agreement provides stability, but negotiations for a long-term water sharing plan are still unresolved. Angelo Bavaro, Fox News.
5: And in Colorado, wildlife officials warning residents to lock your cars, keep your windows shut. Bear activity increasing statewide. A 300-pound black bear recently entering an unlocked vehicle there destroyed it, later died after going undiscovered in the heat. I'm Paul Stevens, and this is Fox News.
15: A Dallas man has been indicted on federal charges accusing him of defrauding banks of more than $20 million. Officials say Garrett Douglas Johnson was charged with 5 counts of bank fraud and 1 count of wire fraud. In San Antonio, state troopers arrested a driver who crashed onto a runway at San Antonio International Airport. Troopers took a 25-year-old man into custody at gunpoint shortly after the crash. Troopers also located a firearm in the vehicle. The man was arrested for evading in a motor vehicle and unlawful carrying of a weapon. A former Austin nurse was charged with first-degree felony of an injury to a child for repeatedly striking a nonverbal 9-year-old boy with cerebral palsy. Mark Andrew Avery was sentenced to 3.5 years in the Texas Department of Criminal Justice. I'm Erica Smith.
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1: Yes, indeed. News Talk 560, KLVI. And let's take a look at that weather. And I don't have to go far to take a look at the weather. Because Greg Bostwick is joining us for this hour. And good morning, sir.
22: Good morning on this very hot Saturday. No clouds in the sky yet. And temperatures are already up in the 92, 93 range here at 11 o'clock in the morning.
1: Wow.
22: It doesn't bode well for 3 or 4 o'clock, that's for sure. So the century mark should be reached in many areas later today. You know, we had 104. A couple of our stations up in the lakes yesterday. Doucette, one of the ones that we just got all straightened out up there. You had 102 at Evadale, and 102 was not uncommon in several locations. So certainly a hot afternoon, but I always look back to 2023 when I think it was on the 24th day of August, just a couple of days from now, mm-hmm. we had 111 degrees. So if that makes you feel any better, probably doesn't, but it might.
1: Unbelievable.
22: Yeah, that was really unbelievable, and it got that hot. So, in fact, somebody said, I've never seen that hot. Well, you weren't around in 23. It was a lot worse that day. But, yeah, a lot of heat, a lot of humidity out there. Now, what we saw yesterday evening, we actually saw a few thunderstorms able to pop through. Our good friends up at Burkeville had over half an inch of rain.
1: I was hoping, but it stayed north, and north.
22: And then off to our east, boy, it got really raucous, let's put it that way, around Lafayette, New Iberia.
1: Oh, okay.
22: This is one of the dangers. You have these storms when it's so hot. There's a lot of energy, so you can get a lot of high wind, a lot of lightning, 80-mile-per-hour winds in New Iberia, a lot of trees down in Lafayette,
1: wow.
22: power outages, all kinds of problems. So sometimes you when you get the rain, it comes with a price.
1: So that's the issue. There's so much heat creating so much energy that these little isolated storms can actually be pretty damaging.
22: They can be damaging. So that's a possibility late today. We'll have a few around, and they'll be coming in from the north again. They'll start up probably north of the lakes and roll south, and we'll see if they're able to get here or not. Yesterday, they did not make it, of course. Same thing tomorrow, and then after that, we're dry. I don't see much chance of rain all Monday, Tuesday, Wednesday. So we're in what we call a flash drought. And I had a chuckle again. We talked about this yesterday on the morning show. About the official government drought monitor has put us in abnormally dry, is what they called it, a level one, which is ridiculous because it's far worse than that, far worse than that. You ask any rancher whether they consider this as abnormally dry.
1: I suspect the ranchers are
22: and making hay is not easy right now. In fact, I was looking yesterday at my grass. I usually have to mow it once a week, you know, at the farm. Mm-hmm. And it's pretty tall after a week. I went out there yesterday. I said, you know, I don't think I'm going to have to mow this weekend. It's just so burned up. There's not much to mow.
1: That's what mine's starting to burn up.
22: So, and we'll talk about what you can do in your yard a little bit later, but there's some things you need to think about doing to keep things going. But anyway, chance of storms later today, 100 degrees, 100 also tomorrow.
1: Wow.
22: Yeah,
1: wow.
22: In that ballpark.
1: In that ballpark. And again, if you haven't downloaded the WeatherNet, what is it, KFDM WeatherNet is what it is.
22: Yeah, WeatherNet, go over there and you can get I would say that almost everybody's within a few miles of a station, let's put it that way.
1: You have, what, almost 100 or 100?
22: Yeah, it's right at 100. We should be going past. I've got a few more repairs to get some that have been offline, online again. So, it's a constant battle, by the way, doing that. It's
1: keeping them online.
22: You know, I have a laundry list. I check them off, you know, and then another one pops up. And
1: am I installing or repairing?
22: Yeah, it's pretty much repairing at this point.
1: But I will tell you, that's a handy app, and it really does give you a little idea. Yeah. I've enjoyed having that one at the Evadale Fire Station. Mm-hmm. And as a matter of fact, that was handy the other day. It also gives wind.
22: Yes.
1: Data and had to do a helicopter landing the other day, and the wind data is very very handy.
22: Oh, absolutely.
1: No doubt about it.
22: Yeah.
1: Well, before we get started, I should talk about RC. There's so much to say about RC.
22: That could be a lengthy show there.
1: That could be the whole show.
22: Exactly. Let's talk about RC.
1: RC Services, of course, they're at 3603 North Twin City Highway in Nederland. FatManInTheRedSuit.com. And he's going to be out at the expo at the Bob Bauer Civic Center. That's coming up this Thursday afternoon. And he will be out there, well, decked out about the way he usually is.
22: Look, there was somebody in red.
1: Crocs, yeah. Crocs and his, you know, T-shirt and his shorts. Yeah, he'll be red shorts, I might add. Nicholas will be out there, too. And they're going to show you some of just what they have going on. A lot of people in the commercial work don't realize all the things that he has, and he'll be glad to talk to you about it. Plus, I have some things out there to show off, and you can sign up a couple of coolers full of all sorts of neat stuff that somebody is going to win. So all you need to do is stop at the booth and sign up. And again, that's RC Services, 3603 North Twin City Highway in Nederland. But this Thursday afternoon, see them at the Bob Bauer Civic Center and check out, see if what I've been saying is true about RC and his appearance. You check that out.
22: Yeah.
1: Take a picture with RC.
22: Right.
1: That would be great. Take a picture. Post a picture with you and RC.
22: You know, I bet he has a red suit. Don't you imagine he probably does?
1: Oh, I bet
22: he
1: shows
22: up. A red blazer.
1: Probably so. Yeah. And I bet he just shows up in the usual attire he shows up here.
22: That's pretty much it,
1: I'm betting this is not going to be a dress-up affair for RC.
22: Right.
1: Well, you have to go by Thursday and find out. Well, here we are, 11:13, mm-hmm. talking about lawn gardening, plants, and, of course, weather questions. We've got a weather question. Mm-hmm. Can't have too many questions right now. The weather is sort of static.
22: Yeah.
1: But if you do, you can give us a call. Lawns, that's probably a good thing to start with because you mentioned that. I know mine's looking tough.
22: Well, here's the deal. I mean, you have to make a decision at this point because I think we're going to stay very dry for another week or two and near 100 degrees, and it's taking its toll rapidly on your yard. You can make the following decision. I'm going to bite the bullet, water, and it's going to cost me dollar signs, okay? Mm-hmm. If you live in the city, significant dollar signs because you're going to use a lot of water. You live on a well, that's not so bad.
1: You
22: pump some water and you use some electricity. Because if you don't water your grass, you're going to probably lose it. There's a good chance you could.
1: Wow.
22: And
1: getting that serious.
22: And re-sodding your yard is not cheap either.
1: Mm-hmm.
22: So What do you do? What are we talking about on water? You don't have to use a ton of water. I water, you know, I use a pretty good amount. I use about enough, about an inch per week to keep it going. So that requires putting a hose, one of those oscillating type sprinklers, in one spot for about 2 hours.
1: Okay, is that about what it takes?
22: Yeah, they'll get you about 3/4 inch to an inch of water on your yard. Once you do that one time, though, you can cut it back the next time you water to maybe an hour. Mm-hmm. Right now, if you dig into your soil, it's like a brick. Mm-hmm. Many areas, because we've got clay, a lot of areas have clay, and that water has a hard time penetrating. So you need to soften it up, soften the ground up. So that initial watering, do it about 2 hours, and then you can cut back the next time you water to 1 hour. And I think you'll be fine. But if you don't water, what's going to happen? You may not kill the grass, but there's a chance you could. The other issue is it opens it up to diseases, insects. Insects always attack. It's kind of like in the wild. What does the lion attack?
1: The weak one.
22: The weak one. The antelope that's limping.
1: Yeah, limping along.
22: Or the little baby antelope, you know. So the insects are the same way. They attack, seem to attack things that are weak. And when they're weak, it kills them. So,
1: and our lawns are going to be weakened by this, no question.
22: And then you open the door to more weeds in the spring. All those squiggly things that come up in the spring, alien-looking weeds will take over. So, it's a decision you have to make as a homeowner. Do I want to? And some people are okay with that. They'll say, well, I don't have to mow now. Well, okay, fine.
1: I hate to admit it. I may be the okay guy. I don't know. I'm thinking about it.
22: I understand. I mean, that's a decision you have to make on your own, you know?
1: But you know what's interesting to me is there's a part of my lawn that looks just fine.
22: Yeah.
1: Looks great. And I don't know if maybe there's a water table or
22: whatever. You could have a little difference. I have patches in my yard that probably have more clay in them. So they have repelled the moisture we've had. And maybe that area you're talking about is a sandier area where the water has been able to percolate down through.
1: Because I've got another area that not so good.
22: Right. And it depends on shade, too. If the grass is getting a little bit of shade versus full sun. I've got places in my yard that get full blast sun. Well, they look a lot worse than the areas that get 50-50.
1: I was going to say, but the ones that are looking great are the 50-50, as a matter of fact. Yeah. So, again, it's not going to be your entire yard, perhaps. Mm-hmm. But make sure that these areas where you're beginning to see some yellowing, things not growing, make sure you've done something.
22: Grass, St. Augustine in particular, is really good about telling you when it needs water. It'll be green one day, and then you start seeing it get a little dull. Like that.
1: Actually,
22: dull,
1: a little crunchy.
22: Crunchy is another.
1: I don't know if that's apropos.
22: It's a good one, though. I mean, you walk barefoot across the grass, you can feel it. It's getting dry. But it'll get off color. It'll get a dull luster to it and even start to wilt a little bit. Yep. And then you really need to put water on. But again, it's up to you. As a homeowner, I mean, part of the appeal of your yard, of your house, is your yard.
1: Is the yard.
22: And I've got several names. I hate to brag, but my yard looks probably the best in the whole neighborhood because I am watering. Nobody else is watering in my neighborhood. And it shows. I mean, my grass is real green and theirs is not. And,
1: Now, is there anything under these conditions? We don't want to put anything out on our lawn, do we? Is in between, or should I be applying something?
22: I'm not against, if you're watering, putting out SuperTurf, which is the fall treatment for nitrophos.
1: So I could do that.
22: This is the time of year to do that.
1: Okay.
22: It's your last lawn feeding of the year before we get into winter, which is hard to believe. It's not that far away.
1: Not that far away. So if I'm watering,
22: it's okay to put out SuperTurf.
1: It's okay to put, even if it is looking a little peaked.
22: But obviously, if you're not watering, why would you put out fertilizer? Because it's not going to go into the ground anyway.
1: It's not going to go anywhere anyway.
22: Just burn it up even worse.
1: Yeah. So that's not going to be a good plan. But so could put that out if
22: I could put that out.
1: Schedule.
22: And if you have brown patches developing and you've been watering your grass and it's not from drought, you may have brown patch, which is a disease that is prevalent in this time of year. Nitrophos has a product for that. It's a little 5-pound bag. A 5-pound bag covers 5,000 square feet.
1: Oh, wow.
22: So it's really not that expensive to put that out.
1: So I want to go ahead and treat that.
22: If you have problems.
1: If I have a problem.
22: If you have a problem. Grubs, can eat the roots, too. You might want to look at that as far as insect control, too. But generally, we're just trying to keep our grass alive because we know eventually it will start to rain. We're not going to stay a desert forever.
1: Oh, eventually it will flood.
22: As the guy on my Facebook page, I don't know what his problem was. I looked him up and he lives in Sinton. I don't know why, Sinton, Texas, way down South Texas, where all that drought. He said, and I pray to God it doesn't rain in Texas for another 2 or 3 years. I thought, what is your problem? My response to him, I said, I think you need to move to Death Valley. You'd be happier there.
1: Move to Death Valley then. Man, my goodness. So really, when we're talking about lawns right now, main thing's water.
22: Yeah, it is.
1: Water.
22: Absolutely water. And secondary, if you are watering, you can put out some fertilizer to keep it lush. Because here's another thing about yards. As long as you've been taking care of your yard, for example, putting up the spring fertilizer, keeping it moist and everything, it can survive a drought easier. Mm-hmm. I mean, my grass looks pretty good, even though some places are pretty dry, because I've been taking care of it all along.
1: Mm-hmm.
22: So its root system is deep. And that's what we're trying to encourage, the root system to get deep so it can find that moisture when a drought occurs.
1: We were talking about this the other morning on the morning show. So what we're experiencing now is not a real problem for our trees and such that have deeper roots. This is not a situation like 23.
22: Well, we lost magnolias all over Southeast Texas. Yeah, lost a lot of those.
1: Not that kind of situation.
22: Not yet. But if it persists. Because like I said, my challenge to you, if you want to have some fun and exercise, you need some exercise, go out there and just for fun try to dig a hole right now. We have a shovel. And you'll say, my gosh, it's just like digging through concrete.
1: Just looking at some of the bare ground where I don't have grass. I'll pass on that one. It does look like concrete.
22: I had 6 satsumas I finally planted the other day, and it took me hours to plant those suckers because it was just brick hard, you know.
1: Wow.
22: It really wasn't very, very easy to dig a hole. So, yeah, those trees generally, the bigger shrubs are okay for now, but eventually they're going to have some problems. I've noticed some areas, particularly our TV station, they're fairly young. We've been there about 3 years now, and they've well-established crepe myrtles, and they're wilting because their root system is not sufficient enough because they're young to get moisture.
1: I guess ours are doing okay out there.
22: Yeah, they seem to be doing okay, surprisingly enough, since they're planted
1: surrounded
22: in concrete. Not much moisture there.
1: Well, they're used to it.
22: But the other plants you need to watch, particularly we talked about magnolias, shallow root system, I'd water those if you can, is the azaleas. Azaleas have a very shallow root system.
1: Oh.
22: And they are going to be in trouble pretty quick.
1: Okay.
22: Yeah, water them.
1: Would they be in trouble yet?
22: Probably.
1: Okay, because I...
22: Look at them. They're probably wilty.
1: Lost half the azaleas in 23. I don't want to lose the other half.
22: What I would do on that situation is take a hose, put it on a slow run, just let it sit there for maybe 30, 40 minutes.
1: Maybe a soaker hose.
22: Yeah, soaker hose real good. Just let it soak real good. And mulch. Mulch is real important. When I put those citrus out, they're wide open because they like full sun. I checked them yesterday. I hadn't watered them in 3 or 4 days, but I stuck my finger in there. It was still nice and moist because I had a nice thick barrier of mulch.
1: By the way, and our phones are open, by the way. I need to mention that. 409-896-KLVI. 409-896-KLVI. If you have a question for Greg, go ahead and give us a call. Because we're here only till noon, 12:05. Right. It's Dana Simmons. So the question is, you mentioned mulch. What do you recommend in mulch?
22: I like cypress myself. Mm-hmm. It's a little more expensive than the pine. Reason why I like cypress, it tends to stay in one position. It doesn't float away nearly as easy as pine bark does. Mm-hmm. When we finally do get those gully washers, you don't end up throwing the mulch in the neighbor's yard. I mean, it stays in place. I like that the best.
1: But you don't like this artificial stuff.
22: I don't like the colored mulches because they use chemicals to turn them red or black or whatever it may be. And some of those chemicals are not real good for your plants.
1: And you're now putting it by your plant, of which you're going to put water on.
22: Right, yes. So you're going to be
1: leaching. Where do you think the chemicals are going?
22: You're leaching that chemical into the ground.
1: Yeah.
22: But I just get straight cypress mulch, which is, it's just shredded cypress.
1: Mm-hmm.
22: And it doesn't have any chemicals in it. It works real well.
1: How much? About an inch layer?
22: About an inch to 2 inches is good.
1: How far out do you extend?
22: I go all the way out to the drip line.
1: Just go to the drip line.
22: Wherever that may be. If it's a tree, I would go out, pretty far, shrub or whatever, pretty far out. Yeah.
1: And that makes sense. And again, that would just to help to, now you got me thinking about my azaleas. I see. I have a homework assignment.
22: Yeah, I would watch those real closely because we lost a bunch of those during 23. The cypress trees did well because they have a deep root system. But magnolias. Oh, I've never seen so many magnolias die. The city of Beaumont lost a bunch of them on the medians.
1: I saw that, yes.
22: Just totally died, you know. So, yeah. You know, your yard's an investment. Think of it that way. You know, do I want to keep my investment or do I want to let it go and then have to replace it?
1: And replacement, if you've checked out the price of a lot of plants today in trees, and of course, they don't grow instantly. So if you're trying to, if you have to replace and you're looking at selling in the near future, you're just not going to have the same look that you would have if you take care of what you got.
22: Exactly.
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1: News Talk 560, KLVI, 1126, Jim Love, Greg Bostwick. Always good.
22: Well, actually, I saw your pictures the other day. And,
1: they're doing well. And do I have that picture on my phone? I got to look real quick and see. I have took 1,000 pictures yesterday.
22: Is that the devil's trumpet? Or?
1: No, this is the azalea.
22: Oh.
1: Not the azalea.
22: The African violet. Well, it's blooming. Isn't that nice?
1: Yeah. It looks like it's got a little water deficiency there.
22: Yeah, a little bit peaking, maybe those yellow leaves there.
1: Yeah.
22: Have you fertilized it yet?
1: No. What do I use?
22: You can use a little bit of microlife. It'd be fine.
1: Oh, good. Well, I've got plenty of that.
22: Yeah, use a little bit. It looks like it may need a little fertilizer.
1: Okay, I'll put some fertilizer.
22: But it does have a lot of growth there.
1: And Greg will tell you the story. The African violet was here. I don't know why it got here, how it got here.
22: Yeah, we don't even know where it came from.
1: And so people would go by and water it. And then if it looked bad, they'd water it some more. They were drowning this plant.
22: Exactly, because after a while, it stays droopy all the time. And everybody says, boy, that thing needs water.
1: Just water it some more. Yeah. And so I took it home. And actually, I have forgotten to water it. Part of this is forgetting to water it here the last few days. Is that a common problem that people have with potted plants and such?
22: It is.
1: We're going to water, and water.
22: Yeah. It's the old finger test. Just stick your finger in the soil, and if it's moist, it's fine. If it's not, you maybe need a little finger test. Just stick your finger in the soil, and if it's moist, it's fine. If it's not, you maybe need a little bit of water. But also the problem is a lot of people don't realize those drain holes may not be sufficient, may not be enough of them, or become more commonly they get jammed with roots. Mm-hmm. And they can't flow water very well. So what ends up happening, you get this buildup of water at the bottom, the roots start rotting, and what happens to the leaves? They start drooping. So then you think, boy, that thing still needs more water.
6: More water.
22: Get more water to it. And water level gets even higher. More rot, more drooping. So you finally kill it, what you do.
1: I'm a fan of the clay pots.
22: Yeah, not cheap either.
1: Well, they're not cheap, and I'm cheap when it comes up. I'm there for the beauty of the plant.
22: Right.
1: So I'm not really that concerned about the pot as long as it's not unattractive.
22: Right.
1: And I like the clay pots a lot, but, you've got to watch those. They're heavy.
22: And they're heavy, too.
1: Yeah, I've got the an ivy now that is getting so big that if I have to put it in another pot, I'm not sure I'm going to be able to handle the pot. I'm going to have to get some sort of stand for it.
22: Right, right.
1: Do you find a lot of time?

0: That happens with folks who are long-term cultivating various things in a pot is they can become huge.
1: They can, and the best thing to probably put is on casters. You know, you got these little platforms you put them on with the wheels, set the pot on that, and then you can roll it. And that's real important, too. We head toward winter, which eventually we will get cold, and you might want to have to move things. It's so much easier to roll something versus pick it up and haul it.
0: Yeah, I have a tray that I can roll straight inside, and that's one of those things. I'm taking all my boughs now, and we'll talk much more about it when the time comes, but I'm taking my boughs now because I found it almost an impossible task to keep everything going inside last winter.
1: Yeah.
0: That's a real problem for the plants we have on the patio and such.
1: Right, right. They don't like being indoors, quite honestly. Most plants don't like that because the humidity is wrong. It's way too dry. You know, they don't have any sunlight, et cetera. So, but you do that just to try to keep them alive. So what I like to do is have a capability of moving them from day to day if I need to. Because we go through spells in the wintertime, it may stay 75, 80 for weeks.
0: Just move them out.
1: And then move them out, let them enjoy the outdoors, and then we have one of these cold snaps, roll them in for a day or two, roll them, you know, you're going back and forth.
0: So that doesn't hurt them most plants. I know it would be a couple of systems.
1: Well, it's far worse to just keep them in the house the whole time. Mm-hmm. They're not going to do real well.
0: Makes sense.
1: They're not indoor plants. They're
0: again,
1: outdoor plants.
0: If you have questions, 409-896-KLVI. It's a Saturday morning. Jim Love and Greg Boston.
2: Hey, Southeast.
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5: It's not the final say, but the Supreme Court will allow construction to continue on a White House ballroom.
6: We are extraordinarily appreciative of the Chief Justice, and we have been saying all along, since day one, that this is something the President has complete authority to do as the Commander-in-Chief and the Chief Executive of this country.
5: Attorney General Todd Blanch on X, Senate Minority Leader Chuck Schumer said the Supreme Court is rubber stamping the President's vanity-driven corruption. He wasn't endorsed by President Trump, but GOP Congressman Ralph Norman believes he can win a U.S. Senate race in South Carolina.
7: I can beat the candidate that the Democrats are putting up.
5: The president is supporting Darlene Graham, the sister of late U.S. Senator Lindsey Graham, who died last month. 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
0: Hey, KLVI, let's take a look at that weather right now with Greg. And we were just commenting it's hot.
1: We've got a little alert on our phone. A heat advisory is in effect. No kidding, really.
0: No kidding.
1: Never thought about that, you know.
0: Heat advisory for sure.
1: Yeah, it's definitely hot. In fact, I'm looking at temperatures right now. One of the neat things you can do about the app, you can punch up by one button. All the stations appear at one time on a map. And it's amazing how many stations there are. When I look at it, I say, oh, my God, there's a lot of stations.
0: Okay, I just did that.
1: Go ahead and punch at the top where it says WeatherNet.
0: Oh, okay.
1: Yeah, it may have hit it a couple of times. Or just hold it. There you go.
0: Oh, I said to hold it.
1: And it will pop up all the temperatures.
0: Oh, my goodness. You're right. Every one of your stations.
1: Yeah, and it's a lot of them.
0: All the way up to Toledo Bend.
1: Right. And then we're hoping to get one back in the Gulf, actually. But anyway. Okay. And I'm seeing 93, 94. I see a 97 at Chester and over at Doucette. Also over at Beech Grove. Jamie's having a good time up there at Beech Grove, that 97. Oh, yeah. He's saying, don't have any fires today,
0: please. No fires today, please.
1: Yeah. So it's hot. Everybody's in the 90s. Even the beach. You know, you think, well, I'll go down to the beach. Well, it's 92, 93 down there. So. Very hot out there. It's going to be right around 100. I think some areas will hit 102, 103 this afternoon, especially in the lakes. And the low tonight will be in the mid to upper 70s. We'll do the same thing tomorrow. Now, concerning rain, I think there's going to be some storms around late this afternoon, but it's not probably 3, 4, 5 o'clock for anything develops. So another 3 or 4 hours from now, we should see a few popping around. Not many of them, but if you catch one of them, it could dump some pretty good rain. Burkeville had one of the storms yesterday, and they had over a half inch of rain. Very quickly. And what was cool about that, they were 102 degrees when the storm started. When it ended, it was 78. So it went from 102 to 78 during that thunderstorm, which is nice.
0: You know, that happened in Evadale here, I guess, a couple of weeks

0: as I recall, it was a hopeless score or something. Yeah. But by golly, they were going to finish
1: and
0: it.
1: They finished like after midnight. Yeah, or something like that. Midnight. Yeah. And it's fun for you as a programmer. You have to figure out how to fill these spots. You know?
0: Yeah, what am I going to do? Yeah. You know,
1: what are you going to play?
0: I get the call off. I've talked as much as I can talk.
1: The best
0: talk.
1: Of Sean Hannity on standby.
0: Best of something ready to go.
1: Yeah.
0: But it is interesting, and that's good news, though. So next week should be, and again, we're early out, obviously, but should be some good football weather next week for folks getting ready for a high school ball. Yeah. It's going to be hot.
1: Yeah, absolutely.
0: It's going to be hot. And I think that Jeff O'Malley with Lamar, who was with us Friday, did he not say that you could bring water?
1: Yes, you can. He did. I asked that question on the air, and he said yes. Because I ran into that problem. This was years ago when A&M was still in the Big 12. Mm-hmm. We went to a game, my brother and I, up at Baylor. Mm-hmm. And we call field, you could always bring up to a liter of water in a sealed bottle. You know, it had to be sealed.
0: And that makes sense.
1: And you bring it in, and you could enjoy the water. Well, Baylor didn't do that.
0: They were
1: confiscating the bottles as you got to the ticket line, and they had a big 55-gallon drum just filling these drums up with sealed waters.
0: Yeah, because who's going to walk back to the car?
1: And then, of course, probably they took the drums and took the bottles out and resold them. We were laughing about that. Probably resold them.
0: But, yes, that was what we were told by Jeff O'Malley with
1: you can take
0: Lamar, that you can bring some water
1: And that's
0: in.
1: Just common sense. It's also watch out for people's health. I mean, you know.
0: Oh, absolutely.
1: So, you know, you got to hydrate in a situation like that.
0: And they have some great concession stands if you want some food or you want a soft drink or you want some Gatorade or something else. They've got that. But, you'll be able to bring your own water in. Yeah. News Talk 560 KLVI, 1141. And, again, we've been talking about some plants, what you need to do. Again, what you need to do in the yard.
1: Hydration.
0: Water, and water.
1: It's what it comes down to. I was, quite honestly, was going to do some tomatoes this fall, but I have not because of the drought, quite honestly. I mean, to me, it was too much of a battle to try to get them, first of all, to even germinate, because people don't realize some seeds will not germinate when it's so hot like this. Mm-hmm. And tomatoes are like that. They don't like to be in 100-degree temperatures at all. So I didn't start any tomatoes. Not yet. I may still try, which means they'll come in late, but you can baby them through the winter if you'll put them in pots to move them around. And then you can put them in the ground in the spring and off they'll go, and you'll be way ahead of the game. So I plan on doing some, but I had high hopes I'd have some at the stores by now, but it has worked out.
0: Are you bringing anything to the stores?
1: Well, I'm going to do hibiscus. Hibiscus will be the stores here in a few more weeks. Right now I'm battling something. This goes along with the heat. Insect pressure is real bad when you have heat like this because they multiply quickly. Insects love hot weather, and they're attacking the plants viciously right now. So I'm having to battle with something called spider mites. Mm-hmm. And they're very, very small to see. In fact, the only way you can see them a lot of times, they're always on the underside of a leaf, and they make little webs just like a spider, but they're mites, and they bite the leaf, make them turn yellow, and the leaf, if you ever have yellow leaves on hibiscus, which I think Angie's had on hers.
0: Yeah, she's had on hers.
1: That is usually caused by spider mites. They'll suck the juice out of it, the leaf turns yellow and drops off.
0: And what do you get to
1: You have to spray, this? You spray, it's called a trans, it's a fancy name, translaminar insecticide. You thought, what the heck does that mean? Well, it means you spray the top of the leaf, and it actually translocates through the leaf to the underside.
0: Okay, now
1: translaminar, it goes across.
0: Now that's interesting.
1: And so this insect's hard to get to because it's on the underside of the leaf. So if I'm spraying a plant, what am I hitting usually? The top of the leaf, and it rolls off, okay? Well, this insecticide hits the leaf, translocates from the top of the leaf to the underside, and gets the bug. And it's a systemic. Okay, we talked about that. It actually poisons the leaf, so the insect bites it and kills them. Problem with it, it doesn't instantly kill them, so it does a little bit of time for it to build up residual. And boy, you talk about something that's like gold. A 8-ounce bottle of that stuff costs $300.
0: Give me any good news here.
1: Well, the good news is you only use 15 milliliters for 4 gallons. That's about a tablespoon for 4 gallons of fluid. So 8 ounces are going to last you a long time. It's just that initial investment.
0: For those of us who love hibiscus, but are not sure we love them $300 worth.
1: I know. I'm just saying.
0: Is there another?
1: That's about it.
0: That's unfortunately about it.
1: Only it'll control them. So that's what I'm spraying now. Now I'm trying to control my hibiscus. So don't complain when Bostwick Farms charges X for hibiscus.

0: hibiscus because Bostwick Farms has a lot invested in those hibiscus.
1: $300 for 8 ounces.
0: Yeah. Like I said, though, that's just a tablespoon per week of that stuff. So it'll go along. It'll last for years, but there's an investment.
1: There is an investment.
0: Yeah.
1: Wow.
0: Chemicals are expensive.
1: That's what people don't realize, I think. Fertilizer is expensive.
0: I mean, I used to buy MicroLife, and of course, this wasn't too many years ago. I'd buy a 40-pound sack for about $29. That same sack cost me now $55.
1: Hmm.
0: It's very basically doubled in price in just a few years' time. And anything it has, most people realize, you know, petrochemicals are found in so many things, and it's found in almost all these insecticides. There's some type of petrochemical element to it. So, yeah, it's not good.
1: Well, and I guess the fertilizers goes well.
0: Oh, definitely petrochemical.
1: Yeah, they've gone up in price.
0: And they will continue to go up in price. Well, I understand from the Ukraine war, Ukraine was one of the biggest exporters of fertilizers in the world. Well, that's been cut off the market.
1: Yeah.
0: So there you go.
1: We don't realize that sometimes. It is truly an international kind of situation.
0: Yeah. And Strait of Hormuz is a good example there, too.
1: Well, the oil and such.
0: And of course, Ukraine is a huge deal, too.
1: Yeah, where some of this stuff is coming from. Okay, so I'm going to pray for good health for the hibiscus and no spider bites or anything of that nature. And, again, you'll have those. You could have those out then.
0: They're looking pretty good right now. I would like it to cool off a little because they're not liking this heat either. Because all I do right now, I would like it to cool off a little because they're not liking this heat either. Because all I do is I put them in shade houses where they get 50-50 sun. Mm-hmm. But even at 50-50 sun, they don't like this sun. I mean, I always laugh at the instructions on plants, in the big box stores in particular. Full sun. There's almost no plant here like full sun like this.
1: Mm-hmm.
0: And that's for Chicago. That's for Minneapolis, some northern climate where the sun is not as strong. That sun here is just brutal. And most plants don't like it.
1: They don't like it. And I assume, I know A&M has some of the sun still good outside.
0: Yeah, it's fine.
1: Okay.
0: It's doing fine. It's creating its poison. It's happening.
1: Yes. It doesn't need to be under partial sun.
0: No.
1: I could leave it where it is, yeah.
0: Yeah, Jim has what's called a devil's trumpet. And he didn't realize it was poisonous to animals, but you get your animals away from it.
1: Yes, animals. No animal can come within 50 feet of this plant. It is interesting. But so even for things, and we joke about the poinsettias I have, but even poinsettias, these kinds of things, in the climate here right now, they're okay in full sun.
0: They're okay. I mean, again, they would actually probably do a little bit better if they had a little bit of shade. But this is unusual weather. We got to admit that. We go many summers, it never gets to this hot a temperature. And for this sustained period, that's what's really hurting now. This has been going on for 2 weeks now.
1: And certainly, though, if you have a plant that you may have had in full shade or in full sun, many of those now need partial.
0: Yeah, and especially that afternoon. The ideal situation on plants right now is morning sun, late evening sun, shade during the middle of the day.
1: Okay.
0: If you can give them some shade from about 1 to 5, plant's going to like that a whole lot.
1: And that's going to carry on for next couple of weeks.
0: I don't see any change really through the next 7 to 10 days. I guess it's into September.
1: Wow. So again, just be prepared.
0: Yeah, exactly.
1: News Talk 560 KLVI, it is 11:49.
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3: News Talk 560 KLVI, 1151, almost out of time. Been a slow morning for calls. If you got a call, you can get them into us.
4: Everybody's enjoying the air conditioning.
3: 409.
5: I said, go out in the yard. Are you kidding?
3: 896 KLVI. You're exactly right. That's
5: it's the case. You know, I feel sorry for the local nurseries that are still have local nurseries because they have inventory and they're probably saying, please come by and buy something.
3: You know, that's true. I had not thought about that. But of course, local nurseries. They got a lot of plants in the sun.
5: And they've got to talk about a water bill.
3: They got a water bill,
5: I guarantee you.
3: Yeah, nobody's buying
5: every day. You know, you look at all those potted plants they have, they're going to have to water those every day, I guarantee you.
3: It is blistering midday.
5: And believe me, that takes a while. You have a lot of plants, so just to water each one of them.
3: You know, yesterday I stopped by the pavilion at Gladys City. Mm-hmm. Our coaches show will be there this Wednesday, our first coaches show, and I was testing a couple of things. And true to form, mm-hmm. they were mowing that area, make it look really nice for the show Wednesday. And full garb
5: mm-hmm.
3: and a face mask.
5: Yeah, I'm seeing that more and more.
3: More and more.
5: Years ago, you would see a lot of these guys still working in short sleeves and things like mm-hmm. that. But they're smart. They figured out over the years that it's better to cover as much as humanly possible because it does make you feel cooler. It actually works on your body because you're so drenched in sweat that any evaporation cools you.
3: Now, and both guys riding mowers and mm-hmm. a hat.
5: Yep.
3: And I mean a hat, not a cap on.
5: Right.
3: Face mask.
5: Yep.
3: Long sleeves mm-hmm. and gloves.
5: Yeah, it's totally counterintuitive. You wouldn't think that that's the way to do it, but it is. I started doing that a few years ago. Now I actually wear sweats a lot of time mm-hmm. in the afternoon instead of jeans mm-hmm. outside, and I wear long sleeve shirts, you know, big floppy hat, as little covered as possible.
3: Yeah, and again, if you do have to get out today, you might want to bear that in mind. Mm-hmm. If you are going to do some yard work,
5: yeah,
3: that does work, and I know you think about getting out and mm-hmm. you know having as little on as possible. But and there are a lot of health dangers long term on that. Plus, you're going to end up. I would end up getting sunburned in weather like this.
5: Yeah, we saw this guy, this younger fellow that has a house down the road from me. He was out mowing his grass the other day on a rider, no shirt, with shorts on. That's it. No hat. No shirt. No sunglasses, I said.
3: All right.
5: And, of course, he has a beautiful tan.
3: Yeah.
5: But what's he going to pay later on?
3: Yeah. What are you going to pay later on? And
5: MD Anderson would like to see you later.
3: And even if that doesn't happen, it's going to weather your skin.
5: Like leather.
3: You're not going to have that youthful older person look. You're going to have that older person
5: yes,
3: look.
5: Exactly.
3: You're not going to look distinguished. Yes, you're going to look like a prune.
5: Yeah, that's true.
3: It is
5: really dangerous.
3: Something
5: to do that.
3: Else to bear in mind. Yeah. But yeah, if you are out today, just be careful. Hydrate. And again, yeah. I saw that again mm-hmm. yesterday. It's a good tip.
5: Yeah. And as we get into fall, and it will eventually cool off, we all know that, and the rains will return. By the way, this we're in this El Nino pattern, expect a significant increase in rainfall activity by the time we get to fall. I think in October may be a wetter month than normal for us, and certainly in November, January, December, February, all these winter months are going to be wetter. Wetter than normal. So you might want to think about that in future planning. But you might want to think about this, too, as we get out of this flash drought, so to speak. If you're looking at replacing plants, maybe they've died from this, or you want to replace plants that have been not doing well, or try something new, you might go by some of your garden centers. And it might be uncomfortable doing this, but you might say, well, I see the price is X. What if I offer you, instead of $15, $12?
3: Mm-hmm.
5: You know what? They'll probably say yes.
3: Well, and you brought this up a moment ago. I hadn't thought about that. Your garden centers mm-hmm. are struggling to keep these plants going.
5: They don't want to keep them. I can tell you that right now.
3: Yeah.
5: I'm the same way. I want my inventory as low as possible by wintertime. as low as I can get it.
3: So they want to get rid of them. A lot of us don't want to get in the yard.
5: Right.
3: So, yes, this would
5: be. There could be a meeting of the minds here.
3: Yeah, if you could, you know, plant late in the evening or something.
5: Well, and it's always interesting, isn't it, in our country. I think other countries are different. They dicker. They trade. You know, they'll argue about anything. They'll mm-hmm. say, here's what I'll offer you, and you go back and forth. The United States, we don't do that. The only thing we do is really on houses and cars.
3: Exactly. Yeah. That is interesting. Now
5: we don't go to the clothing store and say, well, I'll pay you know, this for that suit or whatever, you know.
3: You know, Michael Berry on his Minute has a minute about that that we play sometimes on his short pieces, that his wife is from India
5: mm-hmm.
3: and that it was a shock to him when he went back to India with mm-hmm. her that they apparently dicker on everything.
5: Everything.
3: Groceries,
5: vegetables,
3: I mean, it doesn't matter what it is.
5: Yeah.
3: They're going to say, I'm not paying that.
5: Yeah, exactly.
3: Would you take this? Mm-hmm. No, I won't. And they come up with a deal.
5: And they enjoy doing it, actually. But yeah. In our country, it's looked down upon and everything. But I'm just from a nursery point of view, we have a term we use in our business called shrinkage.
3: Mm-hmm.
5: Every plant you throw away or don't sell and have to keep forever is shrinking your profits. That's why it's called shrinkage.
3: Makes sense. You're having to water it,
5: yep.
3: all this stuff,
5: yeah.
3: plus whatever cost that you had in
5: right.
3: buying it to
5: right.
3: begin with.
5: Exactly. So you have money invested, and don't be insulting. You know, go in there. There's a 50-gallon tree, and you want to give them $10 for it. Don't be insulting, but you know, you could probably trade a little bit with
3: it. They take a dollar or two less.
5: Yeah, exactly.
3: And again, that's a good time to get them, put them out, and you can do it late in the evening.
5: Fall is
3: the
5: best time of year to plant anything, quite honestly. Because you get the root system established over the winter and it takes off in the spring. So even though it may look dormant, for example, some of our shade trees we might get are shrubs, they've lost all their leaves as mm-hmm. we get into fall, the roots will still grow. You'll put them in the ground, even though you see no growth above the ground, the roots are still expanding below. So when it takes off, it takes off.
3: And again, raised beds.
5: Yep, raised beds on a lot of things is really good because, yes, we do have floods here. In fact, that's my great fear, really, on this whole situation. You know, here we are heading into September. It may not be a hurricane. It could be a tropical depression, something, big rainmaker. Mm-hmm. And as hard as the ground is right now, boy, it's going to roll off big time.
3: Ooh.
5: So it seems that's been our track record over the years. We have these dry cycles, and we always seem to end it on something not too good.
3: And that would cause all sorts of problems.
5: Right, it would, because it would not soak up like we'd want it to.
3: Yeah, not good at all.
5: Yeah.
3: Almost out of time. As a matter of fact, just about out of time here. Thanks a lot for joining us today.
5: Yeah.
3: I'll see you Monday.
5: Exactly. And we'll be talking about some of the things going around the world and locally. And we got in a lot of good local stuff this past week with BISD. And some
3: great conversation about BISD the other day. And we'll have some more of that coming up next week.
5: Mm-hmm.
3: Chad Cooper from The Examiner joining us Monday. Also talk about the sports guide, probably the best one in the area.
5: High school football cranks up next week.
3: It cranks up. So you'll get the guide. Usually it has all the schedules mm-hmm. and all of that of the teams. That's always something to look forward to. Well, see you Monday.
5: All right.
3: And coming up, we've got Fox News on News Talk 560 KLVI.
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7: Win for the White House. For now, I'm Pam Husso, Fox News. Construction of a White House ballroom is allowed to move forward, at least for the time being. Supreme Court Chief Justice John Roberts issued an injunction yesterday. Attorney General Todd Blanche reacted on Fox.
8: We are extraordinarily appreciative of the Chief Justice, and we have been saying all along, since day one, that this is something the president has complete authority to do as the commander-in-chief and the chief executive of this country.
7: The National Trust for Historic Preservation, which sued to block the construction, argued that Congress needed to authorize the project and accused the administration of outrunning judicial review by increasing construction during this litigation period. New U.S. sanctions on Iran are expected to be unveiled Monday. This as Iran pushes back over the battle for the Strait of Hormuz.
9: Parliamentary Speaker Mohammed Ghalibaf saying on X, quote, "We've received numerous messages from neighboring countries about shaping new security arrangements and economic cooperation in the region. The United States put the security of every single one of its allies at such risk through bullying and pure disregard for their interests for the sake of Israel." Now, Iran's president, Masoud Pezeshkian, said that it might be time to, quote, end the war today. President Trump picked up on that. He obviously hopes that the moderate wing of the leadership in Iran will ultimately be the one that wins out.
7: Fox's Jonathan Hunt. Pope Leo is making a strong appeal for peace and dialogue while speaking to tens of thousands in the small Italian city of Rimini. The Pope spoke out against war, polarization, and social division. 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
7: President Trump waived tariffs on 300,000 tons of beef to help lower prices temporarily. U.S. Trade Representative Jamison Greer on Fox and Friends Weekend explained the price of beef has been stabilized after prices rose during the Biden administration.
14: The price of beef came down a little bit last month, which is great. And this 300,000 metric tons that the president has agreed to come in is just for 90 days. It only represents about 2.5% of annual consumption. So it should be designed to really bring in the beef that consumers need the most.
7: The National Cattlemen's Beef Association claimed it was disappointed by this plan because it could negatively impact American cattle producers. An alleged terror plot leads to an arrest in Albany, New York.
15: The FBI affidavit paints a fuller picture of Jessica Bowie's alleged transformation into an ISIS supporter, with Bowie allegedly telling undercover agents she had gone from a little girl waving an American flag after 9/11 to having stickers depicting the falling towers. And about 5 years ago, the suspect converted to Islam and adopted the name Aisha Saif. Police have not revealed whether she was recruited or traveled to the Middle East. Court docs detail how Bowie used the internet to spread ISIS propaganda, talking openly about jihad and encouraging others to join the Islamic State. The suspect creating over a dozen social media profiles to espouse anti-American messages. And many of her accounts were repeatedly suspended for violating platform rules.
7: Fox's Chanley Painter. Last month, Bowie allegedly told an FBI source posing as an ISIS facilitator that she wanted to help make explosives. Two police officers were shot and a suspect was killed after an attempted arrest turned into a car chase in Connecticut. Police say the suspect fled in a vehicle, leading officers on a pursuit from Hartford to Newington late last night. Pam Crusoe, Fox News.
16: Texas Governor Greg Abbott wants to prohibit schools from using H-1B visas when hiring teachers as part of a broader campaign to eliminate foreign influence in education. The proposal comes amid broader pushes by state and federal lawmakers to set more stringent limits on immigration. In Dallas, at least four people sustained burn injuries during an American Airlines flight that filled up with smoke while landing. Officials said the smoke came from a passenger's laptop on a flight from Atlanta. A former Austin nurse was charged with a first-degree felony of injury to a child for repeatedly striking a nonverbal 9-year-old boy with cerebral palsy. Mark Andrew Avery was sentenced to 3.5 years in the Texas Department of Criminal Justice. I'm Erica Smith.
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16: Well, hello, Southeast Texas. I'm so glad you're joining us on this show today. I have some excellent guests that we are going to be talking about all things title work, which I know that sounds boring, but boy, there is so much information that you need to know, especially if you are dealing with an estate or some sort of activity that might make it a little more challenging. So we're going to go through all of those and hear some stories. Stories are always great. I love it whenever Brenda tells me some of her stories on title issues. So we're going to go through some of those. So hopefully that helps you and you can avoid getting into that situation. So we have Brenda Loftus with Capital Title of Texas, and she is going to be our go-to expert. Also is Katie Martin, who is the listing agent for Dana Simmons Real Estate. And Katie has seen it all as well. So all of us combined have more than 75, almost 85 years of experience in the real estate market. So we have a few stories to tell and some logistical challenges that we hope you don't have to face. But before we get going, I'd love for you to get to know each of them. So Katie, we're going to start with you. Katie Martin, listing agent, who is our listing agent on Dana Simmons Real Estate. Katie, tell us a little bit about you.
25: Yes. So I was actually born and raised in Warren, down over there. Up north, I guess we could say. and I have two beautiful girls. One's sitting next to me right now that y'all can't see, but she won't get on the mic. And another teenager about to start driving. So y'all be careful on the roads. and then I have a wonderful husband, Robert, who is a part owner in R.D. Martin Electric. We attend Legacy Christian Academy, so plug for them. And yeah, in my spare time, I do real estate. And real estate.
16: Yes. But you're also very active in your church. Yes. And you play a huge part with the youth. So you have a heart for young people in Southeast Texas as well. And you are constantly mentoring and helping them. Talk a little bit about that.
25: Yeah. So we attend First Baptist Church. We help with the youth group there. And we're going to camp in a few weeks. And I don't know, that age group is great for me. I feel like they're... You know, they're just young adults and they're just getting ready to start their life. And it's a fun time.
16: Yeah. It's a very important time, too. Building those real relationships in that age range and building those firm foundations of who they are, what they believe. So it's a critical time in a lot of people's lives. So I'm so grateful for people like you who are willing to pour into our youth
1: we see in our world today, it's a challenge. And so making a difference in the lives of our youth is so important. So thank you for
25: Amen.
1: Doing that.
25: Amen. That was a great sermon.
1: No, well,
25: we have a mini sermon. No,
1: it is. It's just so important. I mean, each of us should play some part in doing that. Also with us, Brenda Loftus, Capital Title of Texas. And so, Brenda, you've been in Southeast Texas a long time as well. So talk a little bit about yourself.
2: I have. I've been here 30 years. I've also been in the title business for 30 years. I interviewed at a title company, and Ms. Carolyn McGuire hired me on the spot. I didn't get to go home that day. So
1: wow.
2: That was my beginning of all of this. So
1: well,
2: she
1: and we
2: was a great mentor.
1: Yes. Love her. Yeah. Miss her greatly. And she was a great mentor because no one did it as good as Carolyn.
2: No, they didn't.
1: Well, you're coming really close though, Brenda.
2: Yeah. Yeah. I have three boys. I have a 35-year-old, a 28-year-old, and a 15-year-old that's just about to drive. So again, watch out on the streets in Lumberton.
1: Yeah.
2: So I work at the title company, and I work at the title company.
1: Yeah.
2: I do. Yeah. I'm involved in a book club. That's about all I have time for other than
1: sports.
2: Working at a title company and those boys in sports.
1: I was going to say, your boys in sports. I know you do a lot of that.
2: Thomas is involved in football and baseball. Those are his two things. So that keeps us pretty busy. So
1: And in a prior life, you were in Hawaii.
2: I was. I lived in Hawaii for 8 years, I believe, before I moved here. I was born and raised in Oregon. That's where my mother and my brothers are. My dad passed away in 2015, but I do go home and visit. So that's where my heart is
1: we're
2: home.
1: So grateful that you came to Southeast Texas and that you are a part of this real estate family.
2: Yes.
1: Because let me tell you what, any questions that I have on title, I pick up the phone and call Brenda, and she has a wealth of knowledge and experience. And we're going to talk a little bit about, not a little bit, a lot about that, because that's one of the things that when you get into a real estate transaction, you don't realize what are all the pieces that go into it, and why do you need title insurance, and what are the things that you have to research in order to get that. So in our next segment, we're going to talk a little bit about that. But before we do that, I wanted to just get a pulse on the market from the two of you. So in our last stats, we see that in our Southeast Texas MLS, we closed just under 350 transactions. Average days on market was about 107. Not too bad. You know, that's not a terrible average days on market. And the average sold price was $230,000. So we are seeing, though, in the last month, a little bit of an improvement in what the market is doing. So for our team, you know, we've sold real estate the last 2 years. I mean, the market continues to go. Even when it's a little slower, we're still selling real estate.
2: Mm-hmm.
1: We're just not selling it at the same pace we have in the years before that. But I'll tell you what, we're seeing a little bit of a pickup right now.
4: Last week was crazy.
1: Yes. And
4: I don't know what happened. Everybody got on board last week.
2: Yes, you've been sending lots of contracts.
1: Yes. So I do feel like while there are houses still on the market, and there are some that are not selling, we are seeing an increase of buyers into the market. Just like you're saying, Katie, you're our listing agent. So really the part that you play is with the sellers that we have.
4: Right. And what I've been seeing is some of our homes that have been sitting on inventory for a while, those are kind of the ones that are finally cycling through.
1: Right.
4: So it's encouraging to us because, and for our sellers, because it's been no movement for months and now...
1: Right.
4: I got multiple offers on a house that's been on the market for 8 months.
1: Yeah.
4: Just this last week. So we feel like things are improving.
1: Yeah. They're turning in the right direction.
4: Mm-hmm.
1: Yeah. So one of the things, though, that I think we have to talk about is that while it has been a little slower over the last 2 years, the market has softened a little bit. And so sellers that are not willing to price their houses properly are still going to see challenges.
4: Right. Well, that data that you just gave, the average sales price has come down quite a bit.
1: Right.
4: I mean, if you're looking at percentage-wise, we were in the 270s for our average sales price. Now, this is not just Beaumont, but this is all of Southeast Texas.
1: Right.
4: So, I mean, we see that
25: the market softening in the sales price at least.
1: Right. So while houses are beginning to sell and things are beginning to pick up, which is a great thing, it doesn't mean that every seller is going to get multiple offers over asking price.
25: We're not setting those expectations right now.
1: No.
25: I mean, I think, like you said, pricing is the most important thing that a seller can do. I always tell my customers, we have two jobs in real estate. One is pricing, and that's the seller's job. And one is marketing, and that's our job.
1: Yeah.
25: So if we're both doing our jobs correctly, then the house should sell.
1: Right.
25: Even in a softer market or more depressed market, as some people are saying. But we're still turning over some inventory. So I would say just don't worry. It's just taking a little bit longer.
1: Yeah, it is. And the thing that you and I love, Katie, is we love data. And for us, the data doesn't lie. If you are looking at the closed data of what is selling and the active data of what is your competition, that's critical in knowing how to price your property. Say that several times all the time. And for us, that's what we want to offer our sellers.
25: Right.
1: And just like you said, they're the boss. They get to choose, but that's one of the things that you provide to them.
25: And one thing I do want to point out, because I've had this situation, if you get a market analysis from me, let's say in January, and then, because I've had the situation before, well, they ended up meeting with another agent in May, and the market had already changed.
1: Right.
25: So the market analysis they got in May was quite a bit higher than what I gave them in January, because people have to realize you can only go back 6 months in history. That's all an appraiser can use for their data. So when we're looking at pricing every month, it's going to be different. So I would say just, you know, stay in touch and, you know, assess it as the market changes.
1: Yeah, exactly. What I give you today is not going to be what happens tomorrow, or it may be tomorrow, but it may not be next month.
25: Right.
1: I mean, if one house sells in your neighborhood and somebody paid cash and over asking price, and that pushes the market up, it can change in 1 month.
25: That's
1: because
25: right.
1: of one closed sale. And so that's why it's critical not only that you list it properly, but that you watch the market while it's listed.
25: Right.
1: So I know we've talked about how things have improved on our side, but Brenda, what are you seeing at the title company as far as the number of files that you guys are opening?
2: The last couple of months, the orders have been very high. They've been quite a bit higher than in the past. So I closed, I believe, in April about 58 files just myself. And I believe I had 50 last month. And that's probably 10, 15 more files than normal in a month. So just for my little unit.
1: Yeah.
2: I know that the other girls in the office as well have been busier than their normal numbers. So it's been pretty crazy. A few more terminations here probably in the last little bit than normal, but then I turn around and get another.
1: That's a great point.
2: Yes.
1: Yeah.
2: But I feel that I get new contracts on those same properties fairly quickly.
1: Right.
2: So, and sometimes it's the same buyer.
1: Yeah.
2: They don't realize that maybe there's not anything out there that's better, and then they turn around and come back.
1: Yeah.
2: So that happens sometimes, but.
25: Yeah. That's a great point, because we have been seeing, I think, a little more lack of commitment.
1: Yeah,
25: I would call it. People aren't as invested emotionally, maybe because of the amount of inventory. So I'm glad you brought that up.
1: Yeah. So we are going under contract, but on some, there's a percentage of those that they're just terminating. And for some, I know it's been for no reason.
2: Yeah.
1: It's not that there was an issue with the inspection or anything else. So when we come back, we are going to visit a little bit about what does the process look like? And then what is a title policy and why do we need it? And then what are some of the challenges that can arise when you get a title policy or before you can close and have a title policy? So don't go away. This is Dana Simmons. We'll be right back.
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1: Welcome back. This is Dana Simmons, and we are joined by Katie Martin. She is the listing agent for Team Dana Simmons Real Estate, and she is sharing a little bit about the listing process and what it takes to get your house under contract, and then what is the next process. And that goes to Brenda Loftus with Capital Title of Texas. But we're going to start with Katie. And so, Katie, let's just give a seller, give the people an idea of what does it look like when you list your house with us, and what is the process once you go under contract?
4: Yeah, well, I'm going to put it like it's an easy thing. Yeah. but generally speaking, most of our sellers, if the home is occupied, we have a staging appointment where we bring in a professional stager to give some ideas and suggestions. Once they're ready for photography, we have a professional photographer on staff with us. And depending on what type of marketing we're doing, we'll arrange all that. And then after we get our photos back edited, we'll have you in MLS within 48 hours. And then the fun process of making your beds and getting the dogs out and all that stuff starts. And we start showing your property. So once we find the perfect buyer, we'll go under contract. And then we kind of start the closing process, which then is kind of handed over to me and my transaction coordinator. And we start the process with the title company and getting all the inspections scheduled and so on and so forth.
1: Yeah.
4: And so we just kind of take it step by step with with the client as we get moving forward.
1: Yeah, exactly. And so once you submit that contract over to the title company. That is when earnest money and option fee are receipted there, meaning it's delivered to the title company. And then, Brenda, let's talk about what does that process look like for you? So you've received all of that. Then what?
2: And then it goes to our order entry department, who gets all of the orders entered into our system, and the process started to get it in line to be examined by a title examiner. There's a little bit of a wait period there, depending on the county, depending on how busy we are. There's certain times when people do get to take vacation, so it tends to be a little longer then, but approximately 5 to 7 days for title. It is a little difficult to do the little, we sometimes get an influx of the 2-week contracts, which becomes difficult with the closing lock and all the safety features that Capital Title has in place now.
1: Okay. Yes, ma'am. Let's talk about
25: red flags. Talk about closing lock.
1: What is closing lock? We use these terms because we know what they are.
2: Correct.
1: So explain to the consumer, what is closing lock and why do you use it and why is it important?
2: Closing lock is a very secure system that Capital Title uses to verify customers' identification to make sure we are dealing with the correct people. They do a NexisLexis search. We really check to make sure we're dealing with the people we're supposed to be. Also, the funds can be sent securely through closing lock for earnest money and option fee. So that makes it a little more convenient for the customer. There's a small fee for that because it is a third party and it's based on the amount of money they send.
1: Okay,
2: or they can download our wiring instructions from closing lock and go directly to their bank and wire funds.
1: Right.
2: Or they can bring us a check. So there's different ways that they can present that earnest money and option fee.
1: So, Brenda.
2: Yes, ma'am.
1: Why do you have to verify the people with the property?
2: Because we want to make sure the correct person is selling that property. There's so much fraud, and it may happen more in larger areas, but we have to be mindful of the fact that we have to check everybody. It happens everywhere.
1: Listen, it happened to us. Mm-hmm. We had someone call wanting to sell a piece of property. We were all the things.
25: In it. Mm-hmm. We were in it.
1: We were in it. That they said the reason why their name wasn't on the tax roll is because they had just bought it and it had not been transferred yet.
2: Was this a vacant lot?
1: It
2: vacant
1: was.
2: Property? There's
1: exactly.
2: Another process we put in place with vacant lots. We have to mail a vacant lot letter to the address that's on the appraisal district.
1: Right.
2: Becomes a problem if that is not the correct address.
1: Yeah.
2: We have to know that it's the right people. We've had many transactions come in that it hasn't been the right person.
1: Right.
2: They're usually very rush. We need to hurry up and get this done.
1: Yeah.
2: The agent never sees them. But we usually catch that at that point. That they have to call us back, give us this code that we give them on the letter.
1: Yeah.
2: So we have to make sure we're really dealing with the person that owns the property.
1: We're so grateful that we caught it before we got through the process.
2: Mm-hmm.
1: We caught it before we went under contract. But how challenging for the buyer if you don't.
2: Yeah.
1: And so our office also does due diligence to ensure that the person that we're talking with is actually the owner of the property. But it is crazy how much fraud is going on out there. So while sometimes people get frustrated with the process, like your closing lot process.
2: Right.
1: But it is because there are people out there who are trying to scam other people and they're not
2: exactly.
1: The real owners and they make up great stories.
2: Right. They do.
1: You hear it all. And so that closing lot process is critical to ensure that the right person is the person who is supposed to be selling that property.
2: Correct. And all of the information that we need from the seller, payoff information, their social security numbers, where they're going to live afterwards, will they be at closing or not? There's forms that we have to send out that they have to complete on closing lock. Now, there's often elderly people or people that are just not computer literate, and they're welcome to come into our office. We can do the ID verification in person. We can also let them fill the form out in person.
1: Yeah.
2: We don't want to email that form and we don't want to email the identification because that's where the fraud happens.
1: That's right.
2: You never want to accept wiring instructions via straight email and not, well, we won't send them that way. But if you get them sent to you that way, you should always call and verify.
1: Yeah.
2: It's just, that's where a lot of fraud happens as well. People are scared of wire fraud, But the only reason to be scared of it is the way you accept the wiring instructions.
1: Right.
2: If it's face-to-face, then there's no issues there.
1: So many, many years ago, before this all became really latent and rampant, we had a situation where it was an out-of-town title company, and they didn't use a system like what you're using. But it's been a long time ago.
2: Yeah.
1: And so this was new. And they sent our buyer wiring instructions. Well, lo and behold, it was a little country title company, by the way. I won't mention names. And lo and behold, someone got a hold of that, emailed the buyer that said, hey, our wiring instructions have changed. The email looked exactly
2: like
1: the previous email. They sent the wire to the wrong one, and then for some reason a red flag went off after that, and they immediately called our office. Well, I know some people in some places that could help potentially in that situation. I was able to reach that person, and they intercepted the wire. But often there's not time to intercept
2: that
1: wire.
2: They were lucky.
1: Yeah.
25: This family had 7 children, and every penny they had was in that wire, everything from their whole proceeds.
1: Yeah.
25: And it was just crazy.
1: It's a horrible thing. And so while in this world, we have to do things that seem like, why do I have to jump through these hoops like closing lock? Because it is. I mean, it's not that hard, but it is another little step you have to take. So I just wanted to clarify that, because sometimes I'll have clients call and say, why do I have to do this? And so I wanted to be able to explain why. So after you've gone through that, and then the examiners have the file, Brenda, what is next?
2: We make sure the people that are actually entitled are our sellers on the contract and go through any requirements in Schedule C, payoffs, judgments, because we do a name search. Judgment doesn't mean it was attached to the property. We do a property search, and we also do name searches on the buyers.
1: The people.
2: I mean, it's the sellers, I'm sorry.
1: Yeah.
2: And so those would show up for that reason. We determine whether those abstracted judgments are our sellers. We would have the payoff information if they've done their closing lock information. So we go ahead and get the payoffs ordered. We work with the lender. If there's a survey, prior survey, we have to approve those, get all the information to the lender once it's available, and just work with them back and forth. We are typically ready before the lender. Their process is a little longer than ours if there's no issues. But sometimes there's probates that are not completed yet. There are different levels of that. There are different types of probates. There's different,
1: Well, in our next segment, that's exactly what we're going to cover, because I will tell you, Katie and I have been dealing with quite a bit of that, and I know you have been too.
2: We have as well.
1: So we're going to talk through a little bit of what are the challenges, how can you be prepared, what do you need to know in that situation. So don't go away. This is Dana Simmons. We'll be right back.
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1: Welcome back. This is Dana Simmons, and I have Katie Martin with Dana Simmons Real Estate with us, and also Brenda Loftus with Capital Title of Texas. And we are discussing all things title. And when we're going under contract on a property, it is very prudent that you should get a title policy. If you're getting a loan, it's going to be required. But even if you're paying cash, it really is important that you do that, because so many things can be on that title work that you have no idea about. So, Katie, with that, there are challenges that can arise. And one of the challenges I wanted to talk about today, because we've seen it a lot lately, is with an estate. Mm-hmm. Someone has passed, and then there are heirs who are having to work with getting the property sold. So let's talk a little bit about first, who are the people that we need to typically sign whenever we list a property that's in an estate?
25: Yeah. So if we could kind of backtrack just a little bit, because I think there's a misconception when someone passes away that their spouse automatically gets everything. So that is a huge conversation that I have to have. And sometimes I'm piecing it together as I'm there with them. And they have no idea.
1: Yeah.
25: Like no idea that they, the home, surviving homeowner, owns half and the estate owns half. And so if the estate has not done a will or some sort of deed over to the surviving spouse, well, let me preface this. I am not an attorney. And I'm not giving any legal advice.
1: Thank you. That's exactly right. But here's what we've experienced.
25: Right. And this is what we see most of the time. If I call Brenda and I say, let me tell you the situation, what needs to happen. So anyway, back to my story. The surviving spouse has not been deeded or willed any portion of that. Then it goes to the past spouse's heirs. And sometimes there are ex-husbands, there are children that people didn't know about, there are all kinds of things. There may be a black sheep in the family that is not going to give up their portion of the money. Some of them deed it back to the surviving spouse. There are all kinds of situations. So it's really something that Brenda and Capital Title have come up with a questionnaire that I usually send my sellers first. Because I want to get ahead of this. Like, yeah. It's not going to go away. As mad as you are about the situation, it doesn't matter.
1: Yeah.
25: It's Texas law, and it is the way it is for the home to be insurable with title insurance. So I would say that's the most important thing. Number one, get a will. Even if it's on LegalZoom or something like that, at least let people know your wishes. I always say seek an attorney's advice regardless, but... So that's the biggest thing that I see most often is they have no idea. They're blindsided by it. And then automatically they're like, so I'm only getting half of my proceeds of what I've invested my whole life with this home. And the answer is yes.
1: Right.
25: I mean, we have to figure out and get your children on board. And some people don't even know where their children are.
1: Right. Mm-hmm. Yeah.
25: So there's some crazy situations for sure.
1: Yeah. So, Brenda, let's talk a little bit about some of the things that you've seen and how do you remedy some of the challenges that come up?
2: There are lots of challenges. If there's not a will, there is an alternative called an affidavit of heirship that can be done. There's a long information form that we get to the sellers, and it's going to establish basically the life story of the deceased.

0: learning.
1: And we do as well. Yeah. We learn as well. There's different situations, in many different transactions that you wouldn't even have imagined that come up.
2: We could write a book, but it would be scary.
1: It would be a horror book.
2: Yeah.
1: But another thing about the Affidavit of Heirship, Capital Title likes for 6 months to have passed since the date of death. The reason for that is there's about a 4 month window of time that they can file claims against the estate, like the funeral home doesn't get paid. We have made exceptions if there's very little involved with it, but we would require things like I think you've had a situation mm-hmm. like this, Katie, where we have to get copies of paid receipts from the funeral home, those type of things to know that there's no, because they can come back and file that claim. So that's where a 6 month window kind of comes in, that things have settled down and there's likely not any debt out there against the estate that could be filed, a claim could be filed against it.
2: And we've had seen it where there's judgments come up against the person that's passed.
1: Bill's not, right.
2: You know, sometimes mm-hmm. they had a credit card that maybe husband didn't know about or something like that just pops up at the end. So.
1: Right. And so that's the reason for that time frame.
0: Yeah.
1: Can't be the day after, you know. There's a lot going on at that point.
0: It's so challenging because, you know, death is already, you know, you're dealing with the death of either a spouse or a parent or someone that you're trying to handle their estate. Mm-hmm. But then to try to navigate all of this on your own is very difficult. And so that's why I will encourage people to have a real estate agent who knows about all of these things, who's experienced. You know, while all of us started new, those of us who have been doing it a lot longer have a little more experience to be able to help you navigate challenges that we've seen and been through, so that you don't have to get to the end and it's blowing up in your face.
1: Right.
0: And so just like Katie said, trying to get ahead of it, get that information up front, try to, as much as you can, collect the data needed so that it can be a smooth transaction once you go in the market and go under contract. So
2: let the shock wear off a little bit.
0: It's just, and you know, to have empathy and compassion for those that are in that situation, it's just hard. And there's no one in our office more empathetic than Katie Martin. She has the most empathy of anyone I've ever seen. So she is.
2: My daughter's looking at you like, what are you talking about?
0: Listen,
2: Mom, thank you for saying that.
0: Oh no, I've been around you a long time. I've seen it a long time. So, so anything else, Brenda, that would help someone get to a position of having what they need, other than what Katie said, just preparing ahead, get with an attorney, get yourself a will so that it's directed to whom it needs to go.
1: Right.
0: Any challenges when you have that?
1: I mean, they definitely need to get with a real estate attorney, because I don't know really the time frame. There's three different main types of estates. Small estate, you got the affidavit of heirship that we can help with. They can do small estate affidavits if it's under, I believe, like $75,000. And again, I'm not an attorney. I'm not giving any legal advice. That is where a probate attorney would come in to guide on what to do. And that would be like a no will situation. And then there's the other where there's probates where there are disputes. They have to get the judges okay on every step of the way. And then there's others where there's no disputes. You have an executor and everything goes smooth. Depends on your attorney, how quickly they get court dates,
2: holidays,
1: how quickly they work. There's so many factors when a probate's being filed, how it's being filed, what type are they doing. And we don't know any of that until our title examiner looks at everything, pulls copies of the probates, reviews everything. It's hard to predict that in advance unless the buyer really knows, so the seller really knows about what they're doing and can get the information to us in advance.
2: A lot of times I try to push, if I think it's going to be a difficult situation, I try to push the closing out at least two more weeks to give more time. Because, I mean, Brenda doesn't want me calling her every day, asking her what's going on. She'll know when she knows.
0: And she's working it.
2: And also, Brenda's not the one, when you talked about your curative team, there's a whole, there's probably four or five different departments every file goes through at the title company.
1: We have a department that just does the curative review of everything, and they work with the underwriters, and sometimes we have to send it to

0: or legal department. There's different situations that go to different branches, and they're handling all of the orders and, you know, texts that are coming in. And so it doesn't happen in 5 minutes either. So there's a little bit of a waiting for different, you know, if we get documents that does have to be reviewed, might take a day or two.
1: Sometimes the wrong
0: on the volume.
1: Sometimes the wrong deeds type of deed is filed.
0: Right.
1: Which could be a whole nother show in and of itself.
0: Yes. Yes. Yeah. There's many different things that could happen. Many. Yeah. And until that examination's done, we really can't guess exactly how long it's going to take. I can say if it says the estate of, don't give us a 2-week close time. It's yes. likely not going to happen.
1: Yeah. Even
0: I mean,
1: if
0: those
1: it's
0: are
1: cash.
0: Hard enough in themselves with all the extra layers with the security and closing lock and all that anyway. But
1: yeah.
0: And getting everybody on board with that. It's getting a little better. But
1: the tip for the day is don't expect an estate situation to go quickly.
0: Correct.
1: And there are lots of different fingers that it can have. So when we come back, we're going to wrap up and give you tips that you can do to ensure a smoother closing. So don't go away. This is the Dana Simmons Show.
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1: Welcome back. This is Dana Simmons, and today I have Katie Martin, listing agent for Dana Simmons Real Estate, and also Brenda Loftus, Capital Title of Texas. What is your official title there?
0: I am an escrow officer.
11: Best closer ever.
1: That's our title for you, but yeah. I didn't know what your official title was. Yeah, for us, escrow it's like officer. if we're closing a file, if the seller says you pick, then we will absolutely put Brenda, because for us, she's the best closer ever. And why do we think that, Katie?
15: Because she is.
1: but what makes her the best closer for us?
15: Well, for me, it's her organization and her knowledge.
1: Yeah. And efficiency.
15: And she was one of seven people at my wedding. So yes. I kind of like her.
1: Well, I wasn't there, but
0: we
1: okay.
0: Went out of the country
1: I didn't know
0: that.
1: You then.
0: I know.
1: Well, I absolutely agree. And one of the reasons is because definitely of her knowledge, but also because she returns calls and emails in a timely manner. And she doesn't make mistakes now. All of us, I know, make mistakes, but I don't know that I've ever had one mistake with Brenda.
0: Well, I'm certainly not perfect. But.
1: No, but you do. You're very cautious. So we've been talking about what do you need if you are selling an estate? And maybe you are the surviving spouse, but maybe not. We're dealing with one right now that it's an administrator. The administrator is someone who is completely outside of the family. I think there are family challenges, and so the person who passed did get a will and named an administrator who is a trusted person who they want to handle that estate.
0: Kind of a
1: disinterested party.
0: Out of the middle of the...
1: So that's an option for people. Mm-hmm, so if you don't really trust any of your family, talk to an attorney about who else you could utilize as an administrator. I mean, people do that.
0: They do. And those tend to be the ones they believe that the judge approves every step of the way. So you have the different steps and it goes for the judge. They have to approve it. And there's a process with it all.
15: Yeah. There's no far less emotional involvement.
1: Mm-hmm. Right.
15: Involvement.
0: And then the heirs involved can't say that things weren't done properly or that they weren't informed because I believe they're, like I said, I'm not an attorney, but I'm sure they all have to be informed along the way.
1: Yeah. So, Katie, let's talk a little bit about if you had to give someone advice. Okay, they're about to list their family's estate on the market. What are the things that you recommend that they have in place or at least prepare for a smoother transaction?
15: Yeah, so if there was a will involved, have that ready, death certificates. Some people do letters testamentary. Really, I just need copies of everything you have. Yeah. Because once we go under contract, I immediately send that to Brenda. We can't do title work necessarily before it's under contract, but at least we'll be prepared. A very hard conversation I have with people is be prepared to talk to your family about hard things.
1: Yeah.
15: Because it is not my job to negotiate with your family.
1: Yeah.
15: So sometimes that's the hardest part. They're like, well, you just call my brother and tell him blah, blah, blah. And I'm like, no, that's a conversation you're going to have with your family. Now, if there are four siblings and they're all going to be signers on the contract, of course. I'm going to be involved with all of them. But sometimes it's just when emotions are so high and, you know, there's grief and there's mourning and all that other stuff. It's just hard. It's a hard situation and you have to kind of mentally be prepared for it. Not everyone's always on the same page as far as pricing or who they want to live in the house. And I don't know, there's all kinds of situations, but I would say have all the paperwork prepared. Don't put it away in a filing cabinet somewhere. Just be ready until we get to closing.
1: So Brenda, talk a little bit about what are some of the things that you're going to need in order to ensure as best you can a smooth closing.
0: Well, as Katie said, that's very helpful to us to have any documents that they can provide because we can just upload that into our file and that may help our examiners a little bit to do things a little quicker. When they do have to pull probates, that takes a little bit of time. And so those are filed in district clerk. And so they have to request copies and be able to view them. So we don't have physical people that drive. We have a service that we have to order them from. Our examiners work from home, so they may not necessarily be in Beaumont, you know.
1: Right.
0: So some of the other things, as far as the estate, what Katie was speaking about, that we have challenges with when it gets towards the end, another thing about being prepared, be prepared to know how much everybody is going to get. Because if Uncle Joe has paid all the utilities and taxes and everything else, we can't take just a stack of all those bills and invoices. They have to figure all that out before it comes to us and help us to establish who gets what. Just had to throw that in kind of to the end of Katie's. Yeah. And then until we get the examination, it's difficult to know what we need. Now, another thing that you could possibly add to your list, Katie, on the probate situation is, was the probate filed in the same county that the property's in? Because we run across that. We get our title work, we find no probate, we get with the seller, oh, well, that was filed in Harris County. And so that could have been something they could have been looking at prior to.
1: Yeah.
0: So, I mean, that's just something that's happened in the past. But until we get have the probate reviewed and all that information, it's difficult for us to say what needs to be done. A lot of times it's not finished yet.
1: Yeah.
0: Different requirements for different situations. So yeah. I think what Katie's suggestion about having the additional paperwork and then giving us an idea of what has been done as best they can is a little bit of a push to help.
1: Jumpstart.
0: Yeah.
1: Yeah. Well, I hope that you guys have enjoyed this conversation. Let me just say there are hundreds of scenarios that we have not covered. So hiring someone who is professional and can guide you through that process is critical. And I'd love for each of you to share your contact information. And if someone has questions and wants to reach out to you, how would they do that? So Katie, how would someone connect with you?
15: Yeah, just call me on my cell phone or text me, 409-656-0013.
1: And then, Brenda, if someone had additional questions for you, how would they reach you?
0: They can reach me at Capital Title, and that main number is 409-860-5200.
1: So in this real estate business, we see lots. We see
0: sure
1: lots
0: do.
1: Of things, and this is just one little segment of our business that we know there can be challenges, and we love to give you the information to help guide you through that. I want to thank you both for being here and for sharing your knowledge of what you've seen over the years. And I also want to thank Cora over there for coming and hanging out with her mom for a little while.
15: Happy summertime.
1: Yes, while we did this radio show. Well, thank you guys for joining us. I hope this was helpful for you. We'll be back here next week, Saturday at noon. So come back and join us. This is the Dana Simmons Show.
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11: A win for the White House. For now, I'm Pam Huso, Fox News. Construction of a White House ballroom is allowed to move forward, at least for the time being. Supreme Court Chief Justice John Roberts issued an injunction yesterday. Attorney General Todd Blanche reacted on Fox.
16: We are extraordinarily appreciative of the Chief Justice, and we have been saying all along, since day one, that this is something the president has complete authority to do as the commander-in-chief and the chief executive of this country.
11: The National Trust for Historic Preservation, which sued to block the construction, argued that Congress needed to authorize the project and accused the administration of outrunning judicial review by increasing construction during this litigation period. New U.S. sanctions on Iran are expected to be unveiled Monday. This as Iran pushes back over the battle for the Strait of Hormuz.
17: Parliamentary Speaker Mohammed Ghalibaf saying on X, quote, "We've received numerous messages from neighboring countries about shaping new security arrangements and economic cooperation in the region. The United States put the security of every single one of its allies at such risk through bullying and pure disregard for their interests for the sake of Israel." Now, Iran's president, Masoud Pezeshkian, said that it might be time to, quote, end the war today. President Trump picked up on that. He obviously hopes that the moderate wing of the leadership in Iran will ultimately be the one that wins out.
11: Fox's Jonathan Hunt. Pope Leo is making a strong appeal for peace and dialogue while speaking to tens of thousands in the small Italian city of Rimini. The Pope spoke out against war, polarization, and social division. 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
11: President Trump waived tariffs on 300,000 tons of beef to help lower prices temporarily. U.S. Trade Representative Jamison Greer on Fox & Friends Weekend explained the price of beef has been stabilized after prices rose during the Biden administration.
22: The price of beef came down a little bit last month, which is great. And this 300,000 metric tons that the president has agreed to come in is just for 90 days. It only represents about 2.5% of annual consumption. So it should be designed to really bring in the beef that consumers need the most.
11: The National Cattlemen's Beef Association claimed it was disappointed by this plan because it could negatively impact American cattle producers. An alleged terror plot leads to an arrest in Albany, New York.
23: The FBI affidavit paints a fuller picture of Jessica Bowie's alleged transformation into an ISIS supporter, with Bowie allegedly telling undercover agents she had gone from a little girl waving an American flag after 9/11 to having stickers depicting the falling towers. And about 5 years ago, the suspect converted to Islam and adopted the name Aisha Saif. Police have not revealed whether she was recruited or traveled to the Middle East. Court docs detail how Bowie used the internet to spread ISIS propaganda, talking openly about jihad and encouraging others to join the Islamic State. The suspect creating over a dozen social media profiles to espouse anti-American messages. And many of her accounts were repeatedly suspended for violating platform rules.
11: Fox's Chanley Painter. Last month, Bowie allegedly told an FBI source posing as an ISIS facilitator that she wanted to help make explosives. Two police officers were shot and a suspect was killed after an attempted arrest turned into a car chase in Connecticut. Police say the suspect fled in a vehicle, leading officers on a pursuit from Hartford to Newington late last night. Cam Russo, Fox News.
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25: Yes.

0: they were Democrats, and you know, it's not hard to figure this stuff out. Obamacare was in that was trying to get passed at the time. Clay, they wanted to lock him up for years. An old man. They wanted to put. Imagine you're a person who is taking a paycheck on behalf of the people of Alaska as a trusted, prosecutor and employee of the state, and you think that you want to put an innocent man away. Now, I will say, there was one of the prosecutors committed suicide. So, there was an understanding that your career,
1: is basically over for what you did and attempted to do. And look, I have done defense work in criminal law in my legal career. Those are hard gigs. You and I have talked about this quite a lot, and I do think more people are aware of it now. No matter how upright and upstanding of a life you are leading, if a prosecutor decided that he was going to or she was going to completely examine every single thing that you have ever done in your life, they could charge you with crimes. I'm talking about think of the person in your church who is the most trustworthy person. If you gave unlimited power to a prosecutor to investigate everything that the sweetest mom, grandma at your church has ever done, that prosecutor could find something to charge her with, which is why you have said, and I think it's very well said, that oftentimes it's the process, not the punishment of being
0: the process is the punishment.
1: Like, yes. That the process is the punishment of being investigated, because you have to pay tens of thousands, sometimes hundreds of thousands, sometimes millions of dollars in legal fees to try to protect you and your family. And I've said this before. I got audited as soon as I started doing this show. And I said when I never got audited ever in my life doing sports talk or radio. First year I do this show, boom. And it's basically, I think I ended up owing Buck $39.75 in additional taxes.
0: How dare you, sir? That $39 chipping right away at the $40 trillion that we're running up as a debt.
1: $39.75, and I paid seven figures in taxes that year. They came after me for $39.75 in back owed taxes, and I paid seven figures in that year in taxes. This is what they do.
0: Yes, so a few things. One is that of the legacy items that Donald Trump can already claim as his own, I think the destruction of the fake news media, specifically CNN, MSNBC, the destruction of their credibility, the network news, ABC, CBS, NBC, taking them on and winning, and all of that is a legacy item for Trump, that he did the nation a huge service. Because they were just dishonest propaganda organs, and they were getting away with being Democrat operatives for decades, pretending to be journalists. But another area, Clay, is by defeating the weaponization of the rule of law against him, this had been growing. The Ted Stevens thing makes me think about this. Democrats were just doing this over and over and over again. They did it to the Bush administration with the absolutely BS Scooter Libby prosecution after that total witch hunt investigation, which if you know anything about the case, you know it's a total witch hunt about the leak of the CIA officer. Give me a break. I was in the CIA. The whole thing was nonsense. The prosecution of Chris Christie for Bridgegate, the prosecution of Scott Walker with the abuse of John Doe laws for sexual assault survivors to basically take out all these people around Scott Walker in his political apparatus, and they couldn't tell anybody? I mean, think about that. You can't even go to the press and be like, hey, guys, they did a pre-dawn raid on my house because the prosecutors were using a law or a tool that they had that was meant to protect sexual assault victims. It was crazy what they were doing there when you're familiar with that case. That was back when Scott Walker was a big deal in Wisconsin. They tried to go after Rick Perry in Texas. I mean, Clay, when you start to stack it up, they went after, completely trumped up, after Bob McDonnell in Virginia. They wanted to go after his wife.
1: Yeah.
0: Federal prosecutors wanted to go after his wife.
1: Do you know who went after him? Do you remember? Jack Smith.
0: Yes.
1: Unanimously 9-0, the Supreme Court overturned.

0: Listen as Clay Travis and Buck Sexton recap another week of exposing hypocrisy and fight to protect our freedom. This is Clay Travis and Buck Sexton. Sound off.
1: Welcome back in. 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We thank you for doing so. As we finished the last hour, we were discussing, not only has Byron Donalds won easily in Florida, and he will be the next governor from Florida, we had Angie Nixon, a Democrat socialist, beat Alex Vindman, despite the fact that Vindman had spent over $16 million. The Democrat socialist in Florida won by 12 points, 56-44%. We have a Alaska situation that we are going to cover extensively on this program, where Democrats are trying to steal a Republican Senate seat by running somebody with the same name and a different middle initial. I guess, Buck, they could have got the guy to change his name so that he had the exact same middle initial as well. But that, because of a four-way running situation going on in Alaska. We had a new senator picked in Wyoming. Lots of different activity going on last night in Florida, Wyoming, and in Alaska. Also last night, we had a South Carolina debate. To refresh, this is a Republican debate. On Tuesday, there will be a decision made. Darlene Graham, the sister of Lindsey Graham, or Ralph Norman, that is the choice on the Republican primary side for whom will get a six-year Senate term, because the Republicans are going to win the statewide race in South Carolina. Last night did not go well for Darlene Graham. She was asked about the situation in the South China Sea as it pertains to Taiwan. She did not have an answer at all, said she was not basically prepared to have an answer there. She also said that 50 million people live in South Carolina. That clip is also going mega viral and playing and ricocheting all over the place. Listen.
2: 50 million people in South Carolina.
1: Well, I thought we would play a longer version of the clip than we did. But she was saying that 50 million people lived in South Carolina, and half of them had financial challenges that they were dealing with. The population in South Carolina, around 5 million. Kind of a big deal. You would think when you say 50 million, a light bulb might go off in your head as you recognize that that's more people than live in California, Texas, Florida, more people than live in all of Canada. 50 million people would be a pretty crowded South Carolina if that were the case. Maybe we can grab the longer form version of that, but that clip is going viral. To be fair, maybe she just misspoke. She did not correct it. That's kind of a big whiff. It makes me think, Buck, that she might have read some sort of briefing material and thought 5 million was 50 million, which also does not speak well. Again, she has not had a job where she had to speak publicly and analyze, frankly, complicated issues. A lot of people from South Carolina weighing in. I'm going to go just in order of the amount of time that they have been waiting, not in order of what their take is. And that means we start with Brad in Columbia, South Carolina. Brad, what's your take?
3: Hey, Clay and Buck. Rush has some big shoes to fill, but y'all doing a pretty good job of filling them.
1: Thank you.
3: Yeah, I have to disagree with some of these guys. This is not the local librarian. This is not a business. Lindsey Graham was a good senator. But if we look back at history, he wasn't the kindest to some of our conservative causes. So the fact that we're just going to hand this to his sister just because it's his sister kind of boils my blood a little bit. I mean, Ralph Norman doesn't have to go to Washington to make money, to become rich. He's already fairly wealthy. And I don't see him staying up there for a career I mean, you know, let's face it, Lindsey Graham was a career politician, but I'm assuming some of these folks that had that argument would probably have voted for him again instead of maybe a newer Republican running in the primary.
1: Lynn, thank you for the call, Brad. Lindsey Graham won comfortably the nomination. He was going to be senator for six more years. Doesn't mean everybody agrees with what Lindsey Graham advocated for. But Buck, Lindsey Graham would have had a good answer, even if you didn't agree with him, with every single question that he was asked in a South Carolina primary.
4: Well, he would have been like, bomb him and bomb him again and keep bombing him and make sure there are more bombs dropped on him. I know what Lindsey would have said. So,
1: and for people out there who say this doesn't matter, I would argue there is a very real reason that Brett Kavanaugh is a Supreme Court justice, because Lindsey Graham cut through the noise during that sham attack proceeding on Brett Kavanaugh. I thought it was his finest moments in the Senate. He may be Brett Kavanaugh in the Senate because of what Lindsey said that day. Could Darlene Graham?
4: I'm glad you reminded us of that. I think in my mind, no question that was Lindsey Graham's finest moment in the United States Senate, because it was about more than being a senator. It was about being a decent and brave human being in that moment. So hats off to Lindsey.
1: Unscripted.
4: For that.
1: So much of this stuff is BS. People read off prompters. They're reading what somebody else wrote. That was an unscripted moment of pure honesty that connected with the American public, and I think largely propelled Brett Kavanaugh. A bunch of those people who had weak knees and weren't otherwise going to have the spine to stand up for Brett Kavanaugh, Lindsey Graham did it, and he helped to give them a little bit of steel in their spine through his.
4: I do not believe, and some of this is going to come up, I'm sure, in the future in other ways. I do not like political dynasties as a concept. I do not like monarchy. That's why I don't like the whole, even though they don't have power, even the British monarchy annoys me, because none of these people have earned their importance. They were born into some level of importance. I'm not a fan of nepotism. I'm not saying it doesn't exist. I'm not saying it isn't a powerful force in a lot of different ways. And you know, people say, oh, what about George W. Bush? Yeah, I don't think that's a big check mark in favor of nepotism, everybody. I hate to be the bearer of that news, but I think that your last name should not, in fact, be the primary characteristic that you have for getting massive political power in the case of a president, or even being a United States senator. And you look at the way they're gaming this with the decoy Sullivan, decoy Dan, up in Alaska. That's just playing a different name game. But there should be more to it than just somebody's last name. I firmly believe that. I think that's a principle. I think it's a defensible principle. I think it's one that some of us are going to have to defend in conservative circles in the years ahead. By the way, that doesn't mean if somebody's great and they're fantastic and they happen to have the name that also brings them prominence, well, you can judge people on their merits, of course. But I'm waiting to hear, oh, she'll learn. You're really not supposed to learn the basics after you become a senator for 6 years about things that affect your role as a senator. No one's saying, I wish she had a better jump shot. Like, this is about stuff you're supposed to know. We've got others. Let's get to those callers. I don't want to.
1: I'm going
4: to
1: continue to go in the order in which they have been waiting. Next up is Charlie in Charleston.
5: Hey, Clay. Hey, Buck. I like your take, and I agree with you. I don't think she's ready for the job of senator. I think, the China-U.S. relations is a top five foreign policy issue of great concern, and I think anybody that's seeking this job should be ready with an answer for that question. I disagree with one of the former callers who said that she could rely on her staff. I mean, she would be the leader of that staff. I mean, that's the very reason we criticized Biden, that he was being directed by his...
4: That's absolutely correct, by the way. That's a great point. I was going to say that, you know, we didn't like the Weekend at Bernie's thing with Biden. I don't think we would like that puppeteering going on for Darlene Graham.
1: Amen, Charlie. It's a great point. And I would argue that's truly troubling, because if you're not well-versed enough to have a basic answer yourself, then you're going to go in whatever direction your staff points you. We're not doing anything to elect the staff. It's a great point. Just like Biden being sort of the Trojan horse candidate the Weekend at Bernie's candidate. Do Republicans want to pick somebody who's not able to make his or her own decisions? Thank you, Charlie. Next up on the wait is Rusty in Columbia, South Carolina.
6: Good afternoon. It's a pleasure to talk to you, and I just wanted to make the observation that anybody that watched that debate and who happened to have been undecided would have to be a borderline idiot not to vote for Ralph Norman. Ralph acquitted himself well, and I have to say, I mean, Lindsey Graham was a friend of mine, and I met his sister a number of times, but she just didn't do well. And unlike what I think Clay was that said, you're electing a senator for 6 years, we could have a contest here if somebody as weak as Darlene ended up with that nomination.
4: Yeah, meaning it wouldn't necessarily just be a lock for Republicans. Look, I think that it's also at some level. Thank you, sir. Excellent call.
1: Let me ask him. Is he still there? Because he said he knows him personally. I'm curious because as a Southerner, sometimes people are worried about being unkind. And obviously, Lindsey Graham passed. You knew Lindsey Graham. What would you say to people who say, hey, her brother just died. You guys are being, including me and Buck and maybe others, you guys are being uncharitable to her. You know them both. What would you say?
6: Well, I don't think charity and being nice to somebody and sympathizing with them over the death of a close relative, I don't think that necessarily merits election to the United States Senate. On the contrary, come to grips with your loss and move on.
4: Thank you very much. I'm also
6: because you had a death in the family.
1: Thank you.
4: I will piggyback off of this caller. I echo this caller's sentiment. This caller, A+, high five, five-star review on Google, would review this caller to a friend. I would also say this about it, Clay. I criticize this, and so I try to be consistent about these things. Biden was very quick to use personal tragedy, always. I'm not saying Darlene Graham is exploiting anything, to be clear. But Biden did exploit personal tragedy, and it was real tragedy, for political gain. He absolutely did. Got sworn in the hospital room. I mean, it was very clear what the games that he was playing for his own personal gain. And I think that's wrong because I think it's irrelevant to the office, right? Whether or not you'd be good at the job. The fact that I'm not saying she's exploiting Lindsey Graham's death, but the fact that Lindsey Graham died, to me, has nothing to do with whether she is a good, and being sympathetic and kind about that has nothing to do with whether she would herself be a good senator for 6 years. I'm not even talking about the interim thing, which quite honestly, you could raise issues about that. I've kind of said okay on the interim senator thing because it is quick and, there's some legacy and some sense of it. But I don't know, maybe actually, Clay, people might argue caving on that is the root of the whole problem.
1: I'm going to take one more call before we go to break. I would also point out, Buck, on that front, that what would have happened if Lindsey Graham hadn't died, had just decided, you know what, I need to step down, and he wanted Darlene to be his replacement. Would South Carolinians have gone along with that? I don't think they would have. I don't think if Lindsey Graham had said, you know what, I'm 71, I don't think I have the fire in my belly to do this job anymore, I'm going to step down. I want all of you to go vote for Darlene. I actually don't think that would have translated into the primary at all. If he himself had said, go vote for my sister, I think a lot of people would have said, record scratch moment. What?
4: A Senate seat does not belong to anyone except for the people of the state who get to decide who they will confer it to every 6 years. It is not a family heirloom, okay? This is not a vintage Rolex that you get to give to father to son, or in this case to sister. I don't understand. To me, this is very straightforward. I don't know. And it'd be one thing if she seemed even vaguely qualified on her own for the job. I will note, nobody has made that case to us yet. People have said she is nice and Lindsey's staff will be there for her. Is she qualified for the job? Is anyone qualified to be a senator?
1: We'll take more of your calls when we come back for a second here. Buck, you got us as we go to break.
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4: Welcome back in here to Clay and Buck. We have the longer Darlene Graham clip that we're going to play for you from the debate last night. Look, I just think this is a real, we got a primary coming up, so this is a very relevant in the news cycle political story right now. You all know this. I just love South Carolina as a state. I really do. I love going, I love visiting. Every time I go, I'm like, maybe I should live here. And a lot of you say, no, please don't. Too many of you Yankees have moved here recently. But still, it's a great state. And, you know, Clay, it's important that we have honest conversations about who should be representing things like representing the state of South Carolina in the Senate. Here is the longer Darlene Graham, by the way, on the $50 million. Play it.
17: 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So what can you do in the U.S. Senate to alleviate that pain?
2: Well, I know how that feels. There's 50 million people in South Carolina. 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I've been there before. I've struggled too. I trust President Trump to get the Strait of Hormuz open.
1: Okay, so she's memorized that at least. Except she got the 5 million mixed up with 50 million. I don't know, man. South Carolinians weighing in across the low and the high country. Matthew, what you got for us in South Carolina?
18: Hey, guys. Love the show. A couple quick points. This is only the second worst answer given by a female South Carolinian on live TV. Miss Teen South Carolina still holds.
1: I was wondering when somebody was going to bring up Miss Teen South Carolina, which we probably should play before the show is out, Buck, just for a good laugh.
4: She didn't have maps like as such the Iraq. And to be fair, that is tough.
1: Matthew, what else you got for us? That's a very good callback.
18: I was going to say it should be disqualifying, but it probably won't be. South Carolinians, they love familiarity on the ballot. Strom Thurmond, he's 103 years old serving. But the gambling market is noticing. She's taken a nosedive so far today.
1: Thank you for the call. I'll tell a South Carolina story when we come back about law, which surprised me when I was at law school back in the day. And I echo what Buck says. South Carolina's a beautiful place, spectacular state. So many different, unique places.
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19: Carmen Roberts, the U.S. and Canada fall deeper into a trade war. A 50% U.S. tariff on many imports from the north went into effect today, and Canada says it will hit back next month. U.S. Trade Representative Jamison Greer tells Fox News Canada is to blame.
20: And they continue to retaliate, and after a year of that retaliation, we've said enough, and so we've taken countermeasures.
19: Canada plans to levy dollar-for-dollar tariffs on many U.S. goods starting September 8th. An FBI affidavit shows the wannabe Islamic terrorist in upstate New York charged with plotting to bomb the state capitol paints a fuller picture of 35-year-old Jessica Bowie.
21: Court docs detail how Bowie used the internet to spread ISIS propaganda, talking openly about jihad and encouraging others to join the Islamic State.
19: Fox's Chanley Painter reporting. 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
22: Governor Greg Abbott is asking the Department of Justice to look at discriminatory religious ablution facilities at DFW and George Bush airports. As he says, the facilities are not only illegal, but they're also discriminatory. A Dallas man has been indicted on federal charges, accusing him of defrauding banks of more than $20 million. Officials say Garrett Douglas Johnson was charged with 5 counts of bank fraud and 1 count of wire fraud. In San Antonio, state troopers arrested a driver who crashed onto a runway at San Antonio International Airport. Troopers took a 25-year-old man into custody at gunpoint after they located a firearm in his vehicle. The man was arrested for evading in a motor vehicle and unlawful carrying of a weapon. I'm Erica Smith.
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1: Welcome back in, Clay and Buck. Appreciate all of you hanging out with us. We've got several different, a wide variety of comments pouring in. Let's go to some. David in Charleston, who's waiting to talk with us. David in Charleston, fire away.
2: Hey, good afternoon, fellas. How are y'all doing?
1: Great.
2: Great. I couldn't agree more with the previous caller. I think there's a big epidemic of people who vote based on familiarity alone. But my message to my fellow South Carolinians is please take this vote very, very seriously and very, very carefully. You know, a blank slate is not something that we can trust, you know, for a 6-year term. The president is, you know, he's great. We love him, but he's only going to be there for 2 more years. And then, you know, if we're counting on the senator to just follow the cues of the Trump, you know, the president, then I don't really want to gamble on what that seat looks like for 4 years. And just the record is too thin. We don't know where she's going to go on things. And Ralph Norman, just one, I could give you 5 or 6 things, but I'll give you one. In 2020, he was the only member of Congress that was willing to stand with the frontline doctors who have since been 100% validated in everything they said when they were calling out the madness of COVID in early 2020. So Ralph Norman is solid, he's conservative, and we can count on him.
3: Well, I didn't know that. If that's true, by the way, that's a huge feather in his cap. And we should track that down to make sure that we get the details on that.
1: Should we,
3: Clay?
1: We should.
3: Clay, he had me at standing with with the frontline doctors during COVID.
1: Team, because we've talked about this so much, and the election is going to be on Tuesday, and I think it's going to turn into a big story now. We should invite Ralph Norman and we should invite Darlene Graham on this program to tell you why they are the right choice.
3: We will be fair and courteous to both of them, as we always at least aspire to be.
1: Let me tell you this, Buck. South Carolina, one of the callers, and I think you were mentioning, when I was in law school, we did what's called on-campus interviews. And a lot of people, as you said, like South Carolina. They were impressed with Columbia. They like Charleston. Greenville is an amazing town in the mountains of South Carolina. Wide variety of, you can be basically in the Smoky Mountains or you can be in the beach. We were told that you could not get hired. Now, it may have changed in the last 20 years. You could not get hired by a South Carolina law firm unless your family had lasting connections to the state of South Carolina as Vanderbilt lawyers. Right? Vanderbilt's a pretty good school in the Southeast. You know, Atlanta wants everybody. Nashville wants everybody. Get a lot of people who can go out to LA or New York, Chicago. You can go all over the country. The best law school, I would argue, in the Southeast is Vanderbilt. Duke could maybe throw some punches there. I don't think they are. But they wouldn't hire Vanderbilt attorneys unless your family had longtime South Carolina connections. So there is every state has its own vibe and a little bit different dynamic. Now, I know a lot of people have moved into South Carolina and the population has exploded over the last 20 years, but there's still that old school South Carolina vibe where they do, some parts of South Carolina, I think, see almost a Senate seat as a family heirloom, which you and I don't agree with, but I do think there's sort of that old gerontocracy that kind of has this idea of this is the way we do things here. Just tossing it out there, there's an element of that. I think everybody listening in South Carolina who's been there very long, they're quietly nodding along and saying, you know what, there's some truth to that, Clay. And I will just say it stunned me, even in the early 2000s, that you couldn't get a job in Charleston unless your family had longtime connections as a lawyer to a South Carolina or Charleston-based law firm.
3: I believe.
1: I was just kind of stunned. They were like, it's really not worth your time, Clay. You're a Nashville guy. Yeah, born and raised in the South. Yeah, but you don't have connections to South Carolina. I wouldn't rank the South Carolina firms high on your list. Whereas we had some South Carolina kids, they got jobs pretty quick. So there is a dynamic there that I think is a bit unique, maybe that isn't the same in many other different places.
3: Who's next up on the calls there? Do we have, is that?
1: We have a bunch of calls rolling through right now that are not yet typed up. So do you want to take us to break? We'll close with calls from South Carolina here. South Carolina callers only. This topic's got people fired up.
3: We also have very, very exciting.
1: Oh, wait. Yes. We got a great guest coming.
3: Thing to talk about, everybody, which is our friend, Brittany Hugoboom, who is the editor-in-chief and founder of EV Magazine, EVIE, which is, I want her to describe it because she'll do a better job, but think of it like it's got all of the aesthetic of Vogue or a Cosmo or something, but for like women who actually want to get married and have babies and believe in like traditional aesthetics and beauty. And, you know, there's not a lot of, you know, 300-pound trans women on the cover kind of a thing. I guess that's a way you could describe this. But she's going to come on, and we got a whole bunch of things to talk to her about. And we're going to keep her for the Clay and Buck hangout, which is going to go on after the show is over. Going to continue this on YouTube. So we love all of you who are listening on all of our stations and listening on Sirius. But if you can, at 3 Eastern here when we finish up, please do join us on the YouTube post-show stream. It will be live. If you send us a really cool question or something clever or funny, we can even tell Brittany in real time. So that's a fun feature of the live stream. But you got to go to YouTube.com, Clay and Buck. Check that out. We'll have Brittany Hugoboom. But we talk a lot, Clay, about movies in the culture. A women's fashion magazine that appeals to everybody, but because it doesn't try to exclude conservatives openly by being like, here's how like being a trans woman and like we need tampons in the men's rooms and all that craziness you see, by just being a women's magazine for women, they really have created a tremendous following, and they're doing great stuff. And for all the ladies, you guys have got, I've met Brittany and her husband. They're really impressive. You've got to stick around, ladies, and join us for that live stream on YouTube. You'll enjoy it.
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3: It's 2 o'clock in the morning. 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

0: Welcome back in here to Clay and Buck. So, we are now joined by our friend Brittany Hugoboom. This is really cool, guys. Brittany is a 34-year-old wife and mom who built the anti-cosmopolitan for millennial and Gen Z women, EV Magazine. Vanity Fair has dubbed her the new Camille Paglia, while EV has gone viral for everything from the milkmaid dress issue to its provocative sex issue, which was aimed at conservative women and their views on sex. Brittany has quickly emerged as one of the most influential new voices in women's media. And Brittany, I must say, the magazine looks fantastic. So I love one of our complaints about conservatives trying to get, or just traditional, like traditional Americans and traditional point of view, trying to get involved in the culture, is that sometimes they're really well-intentioned, but it looks amateurish or dorky. Evie, what I love about it is that the aesthetic remains beautiful and kind of aspirational, while still being geared toward, well, the people listening to this right now, for example, would be very comfortable with the conversations and the positions and everything else. Unlike Cosmo, which is like, you know, how to have a thruple and like, you know, how to change your gender 7 times.
1: No, thank you guys so much. I'm so honored to be here. It means a lot, and I'm glad you like the magazine. We're very into aesthetics, and I'm glad that it shows.
2: Where did the idea come from? So you want to compete in culture. I've done this in the world of sports. I'm wondering if there was a moment that was clarifying, a moment that was sort of the epiphany for you. How did this come about? What drove you to start the magazine?
1: Yeah, so I was actually a huge magazine reader in my teenage years. I loved magazines. I read every magazine in the store. And in the 2010s, everything got so polarizing that they completely alienated half the country. It's like Melania never got a cover, which I've definitely offered. She's stunning. But they gave, you know, Kamala Harris in Converse, they stuck her on the cover, Dr. Jill Biden. And it's like

0: why are we leaving out half the women in the country who maybe aren't even that political, but they love, you know, magazines and beauty and romance and femininity. And yeah, so we started Evie and it's taken off internationally. It's been really cool. So while other legacy media is dying, we've been able to hopefully soon expand internationally. But I love, congratulations, by the way, I just saw that you had your new sports venture. I know nothing about sports, but all my siblings work in sports, so I can get you tickets to a Saints game. Or
1: that would be awesome. It's fun in New Orleans to go to Saints games for sure.
0: Awesome.
1: Question for you. I see some of the different titles, and I'm just going to read a couple of them for people out there who might not be familiar with what this is. 94% of women haven't gone back for their frozen eggs. The era of pretending women didn't want to be skinny is over. How to seduce a man without resorting to sex. These are very interesting topics that cut through the noise, which is often very important. What do you hope that people are going to take when they come to your site, when they check out your magazine? What is your aspirational goal for them?
0: Yeah, I hope they have a lot of fun. A friend recently bought the magazine and she said it felt very nostalgic to her. It's kind of more of a coffee table book. It's a very thick magazine. And yeah, we talk about a lot of issues that other magazines maybe agree with, but won't necessarily cover. When we had started Cosmo UK, put an obese woman on a magazine cover and said, this is healthy around 2020. And it's like, nobody really wants to be obese. So we would just say things like that. And editors, other magazines would DM me and be like, I love your pieces, but I can't talk about this. We even did a piece on Ariana Grande's how scary skinny she's become. And I had editors at big publications be like, we wish we could talk about this at our publication, but we can't. And I'm so glad you're bringing attention to it. So we just kind of, you know, stuck with our guns and go for it. And everything's been great. And we've had a lot of loyal readers for years because of it.
2: I just want to tell all the guys, because, you know, we have a lot of men listening right now. And you might be like, well, let me tell you something. Get the missus a subscription to Evie Magazine. Sign up for it. Get on the distro list. And you'll be the new cool guy around your house. Because this is not something, you know, Clay, we've talked. Why can't we have a traditional Americana movie studio? Why can't we have a major publishing house that isn't run by total communists, or, you know, all these different questions that conservatives have talked about for a long time? Magazines are among them. I would argue that the magazine space, Clay, is up there. You know what, Brittany, you can speak to this. Traditionally, would you say, is the magazine space as liberal as, say, Broadway, Madison Avenue advertising executives? I mean, it has been dominated by the left and by progressives.
0: Yeah, I would say publishing even more so than Hollywood, probably. It's definitely not like no one else has done it for a reason. But it's funny because a lot of women have shown other women at like Hearst and Condé Nast and been like, hey, why are we not doing a magazine like this? It's really good. So that's been really cool to see.
1: Brittany, I'm curious what your take would be on Sydney Sweeney. She certainly has leaned back into, I would say, the era that a lot of people grew up in, which is just a good-looking woman who's very comfortable being good-looking, whether it's with American Eagle, whether it's with her new lingerie line. She also is a registered Republican in Florida. She hasn't apologized for any of it. How do you think your audience responds to Sydney? What do you think of her? I'm sure she wouldn't probably be a bad cover model at some point in time. Take us into what she represents in your mind.
0: Oh, man. I know our readers are conflicted with Sydney Sweeney. I think she's gorgeous, and I love beautiful women. I'm obsessed with beauty, clearly. And, I was talking about this actually today on Pod Force One about Sydney Sweeney and Sophie Cunningham and how brands should lean into more controversial figures because they do sell. American Eagle, I tried to buy the jeans because of Sydney Sweeney's ad and they were sold out. Same with Adidas, with Sophie Cunningham's collab. And I think that she saw a space where she loves looking beautiful, but she also loves men. And she very clearly dresses like an old school Hollywood glamour star, which at the time, everything was more baggy and androgynous. You just didn't really see super feminine cuts until the last few years. And I think she really leaned into that very well. And I think she's great. I love her.
2: One of our biggest clips recently was, I'm sure you know, the political commentator Ann Coulter. You're familiar with her work, Brittany. She was on with us, and on the point about fashion, I will say she totally backed me up on this. I have been trying to tell, and it's not that I am fashionable. I'm an observer. You know, you don't have to be a great chef to be a good restaurant critic. And I am an observer of fashion trends among women. The very baggy, formless jeans for women trend, I would argue, is the ugliest aesthetically female fashion trend since probably the gaucho pants. I don't know if people remember that, but there was a period of the gaucho pants in the early 2000s. Can you save women from this? Because they, young women are, I'm telling you, every 20-year-old girl I see walking around, well, Miami, they're in bikinis, but if I see them in New York, they're wearing these jeans, they're going to hate these photos in 5 years.
0: Yeah, oh my gosh, I was a gaucho pant wearer, I'm so sorry, in the early 2000s. But
2: oh my gosh.
0: I'm a traitor. But no, I was wearing mom jeans actually the other day, and my husband's like, why are you wearing these? These are so ugly. And it is like the pants that you throw on when you don't want to be bothered by anybody because no one comes up to you. So obviously that's a sign that they're not that attractive at all. But I think when women embrace their femininity and wear dresses, people are a lot nicer too. And I just think it's much prettier.
1: So, Brittany, we're going to continue this. Go ahead. You can hear the music. I'm going to try to do what I did last time and ask a super provocative question that makes everyone come to the YouTube page because they just must hear what the answer is. So for Brittany, how do you seduce a man without sex? That is one of the stories that Evie had. What would you say to the young single women out there that are trying to find Mr. Right? And as a secondary part of this question, AOC has frozen her eggs. You have a frozen egg story in Evie. What was your take on it? How do you think it impacts the culture? And what should the political ramifications be? All of those, I must say, are one hell of a tease, and you will get the answers in 6 seconds on our YouTube page for Clay and Buck.
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10: Another shot in the trade war with Canada. I'm Daria Albinger, Fox News. Canada is fighting back in that escalating trade war with the U.S. Prime Minister Mark Carney says Canada will impose retaliatory tariffs on U.S. goods beginning September 8th. Talks collapsed after the Trump administration imposed new 50% tariffs on a number of Canadian goods. Trade Representative Jamieson Greer speaking to Fox News.
11: They do, and they continue to retaliate. And after a year of that retaliation, we've said enough, and so we've taken countermeasures.
10: He says Canada has retaliated against the U.S. and claims some of its responses tied to its business with China. Chief Justice John Roberts has issued an injunction allowing the above-ground construction on the White House ballroom to continue. Fox's Alex Hogan at the White House.
12: The Supreme Court has allowed President Donald Trump to continue building the ballroom project for now. Reaction pouring in with President Trump writing, "We are grateful to the decision of the United States Supreme Court. The military/ballroom complex being built on the hallowed grounds of the White House, which is so vital for national security, will be the greatest of its kind." And Senate Minority Leader Chuck Schumer writing on X, quote, "As costs skyrocket, the administration is wasting money on endless and illegal war, corporate giveaways, and Trump's pet projects." And a spokesperson for the National Trust for Historic Preservation stated, "To be clear, this is not a final decision on the merits of the government's stay application, and we await further action."
10: The Justice Department said in a filing that the project, which includes an underground facility in the ballroom, is about 65% complete. Seven people, including two police officers, are dead after a head-on crash in northeast England early today. Police say a Volkswagen was traveling the wrong way on a highway near Middlesbrough when it collided with a police vehicle. The crash followed a police pursuit. An investigation into the collision is underway. 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
10: Mike Rogers, the Republican nominee for U.S. Senate in Michigan, will face Democratic nominee Abdul Sayed in November. This is one of the country's most watched Senate races. Rogers on Fox and Friends Weekend saying why he believes Michigan voters should choose him as those two campaigns began their general election fight.
16: He can't hide from the fact that when a terrorist filled his car with explosives and tried to kill 130 kids at a synagogue school, and he said, "Hurt people want to hurt people," and he could understand that. You can, that's who you are, and that's who he is. And I tell you what, we need people to understand who he is.
10: Abdul Sayed will be joining Fox on Monday to react. The White House says it's proof its efforts to end the opioid crisis are working. The CDC is reporting that deaths tied to fentanyl are down 22% in just a year. Fox's Madeline Rivera with details in Washington.
17: The White House is highlighting these numbers in honor of National Fentanyl Prevention and Awareness Day. They say fentanyl deaths dropped 22% from 2024 to 2025. Overall, per the CDC, there was a 14% decrease in overdose deaths within that time frame, marking a decline for the third consecutive year. The White House is tying those figures to the president's border policies and efforts to dismantle the fentanyl supply chain. DHS Secretary Mark Wayne Mullen says, "We have lost too many American lives to fentanyl, especially after years of disastrous open border policies that made it even easier for the cartels to bring their drugs to our country. Thanks to President Donald J. Trump's strong leadership, we are bringing the hammer down on drug traffickers and smugglers, putting them out of business and behind bars."
10: The White House says a big part of this is a designation by the president of major drug cartels as being foreign terrorist organizations. I'm Daria Alfinger. This is Fox News.
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0: title, Final Moments with Doug Schoen. And remember, he was a Clinton guy. But, you know, Clinton said the era of big government's over, the end of welfare as we know it. You're not hearing that from these DSA lunatics. So it's frustrating to me that the silence to me has been deafening. And this seems to be an environment of fear, except for people like yourself. Mark Penn has taken it on. Some former Obama people have taken it on. Some former, you know, former Clinton people. Bill Maher has taken it on. Joe Manchin has taken it on. And then John Fetterman gets abused because he's the only elected official that takes it on. It seems like the level of fear that this is now the old Democratic Party, and they dare not criticize it for fear that they will be primaried, like the way Mamdani got three incumbent Democrats off the ticket to replace him with these lunatics.
1: That's exactly right. I mean, Sean, we've talked about this in the past, but the left is virulent with their criticism. They do not in any way countenance any deviation from their philosophy, and they clearly have intimidated what is left of the mainstream moderate Democratic Party into this big tent strategy, which to me is capitulation to a brand of politics that is literally contrary to everything, as you said before, we've been brought up to believe and revere.
0: See, I think that people like Chuck Schumer, for example, or Hakeem Jeffries, for example, they're minority leaders, I argue, in name only. A long time ago, I was saying that Nancy Pelosi was speaker in name only and that AOC was the real leader in the House. I don't think I turned out to be wrong. Polly Market had her leading as the leading candidate for the 2028 presidential election. And I do believe that is the brain trust. I do believe this Fight the Oligarchy tour was Bernie handing the mantle to AOC. But I, regardless of Schumer's silence, regardless of that, I think that he's gone anyway. I think Hakeem Jeffries, you know, won't be leader anyway. Am I wrong?
1: The left will be in charge, whether titularly it's Hakeem Jeffries or somebody else. Similarly, in the Senate, if it's Schumer or somebody else, the far left, if the Democrats take control, will be the balance of power. And that, to me, is cataclysmic.
0: Yeah. I mean, how does a party recover from, 250 DSA candidates since 2019, 40 more on the ballot this year. That's a lot of people, Doug.
1: It's too many people as far as I'm concerned. And they are neither Democrats, as I know the party, nor are they willing to compromise, engage in dialogue. And they have, as you said before, quite comprehensively, an agenda that is antithetical to both capitalism and the way our democracy and federal system is organized.
0: To me, it's just crazy. I mean, you can have disagreements. I mean, we've had disagreements over the years, but not about crazy. I mean, this is insane. We do always appreciate you being on. You know, one of the few honest Democrats left, I guess, at this point. And I think their lack of moral clarity and their cowardice is going to hurt them in the end. But we'll see over time. You never know. You never know. That's why I tell people, you better get out and vote until the votes are counted. You better defeat these people or else they will change this country. It will be unrecognizable. Doug Schoen, thank you, my friend.
1: Hey, Sean.
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0: Now, we all see the rise of anti-Semitism worldwide. 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
9: Shot in the trade war with Canada. I'm Daria Albinger, Fox News. Canada is fighting back in that escalating trade war with the U.S. Prime Minister Mark Carney says Canada will impose retaliatory tariffs on U.S. goods beginning September 8th. Talks collapsed after the Trump administration imposed new 50% tariffs on a number of Canadian goods. Trade Representative Jameson Greer speaking to Fox News.
10: They do, and they continue to retaliate. And after a year of that retaliation, we've said enough, and so we've taken countermeasures.
9: He says Canada has retaliated against the U.S. and claims some of its responses tied to its business with China. Chief Justice John Roberts has issued an injunction allowing the above-ground construction on the White House ballroom to continue. Fox's Alex Hogan at the White House.
11: The Supreme Court has allowed President Donald Trump to continue building the ballroom project for now. Reaction pouring in with President Trump writing, "We are grateful to the decision of the United States Supreme Court. The military/ballroom complex being built on the hallowed grounds of the White House, which is so vital for national security, will be the greatest of its kind." And Senate Minority Leader Chuck Schumer writing on X, quote, "As costs skyrocket, the administration is wasting money on endless and illegal war, corporate giveaways, and Trump's pet projects." And a spokesperson for the National Trust for Historic Preservation stated, "To be clear, this is not a final decision on the merits of the government's stay application, and we await further action."
9: The Justice Department said in a filing that the project, which includes an underground facility in the ballroom, is about 65% complete. 7 people, including 2 police officers, are dead after a head-on crash in northeast England early today. Police say a Volkswagen was traveling the wrong way on a highway near Middlesbrough when it collided with a police vehicle. The crash followed a police pursuit. An investigation into the collision is underway. 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
9: Mike Rogers, the Republican nominee for U.S. Senate in Michigan, will face Democratic nominee Abdul Sayed in November. This is one of the country's most watched Senate races. Rogers on Fox and Friends Weekend saying why he believes Michigan voters should choose him as those two campaigns began their general election fight.
14: He can't hide from the fact that when a terrorist filled his car with explosives and tried to kill 130 kids at a synagogue school, and he said, hurt people, want to hurt people, and he could understand that. You can, that's who you are, and that's who he is. And I tell you what, we need people to understand who he is.
9: Abdul Sayed will be joining Fox on Monday to react. The White House says it's proof its efforts to end the opioid crisis are working. The CDC is reporting that deaths tied to fentanyl are down 22% in just a year. Fox's Madeline Rivera with details in Washington.
15: The White House is highlighting these numbers in honor of National Fentanyl Prevention and Awareness Day. They say fentanyl deaths dropped 22% from 2024 to 2025. Overall, per the CDC, there was a 14% decrease in overdose deaths within that time frame, marking a decline for the third consecutive year. The White House is tying those figures to the president's border policies and efforts to dismantle the fentanyl supply chain. DHS Secretary Mark Wayne Mullen says, "We have lost too many American lives to fentanyl, especially after years of disastrous open border policies that made it even easier for the cartels to bring their drugs to our country. Thanks to President Donald J. Trump's strong leadership, we are bringing the hammer down on drug traffickers and smugglers, putting them out of business and behind bars."
9: The White House says a big part of this is a designation by the president of major drug cartels as being foreign terrorist organizations. I'm Daria Alfinger. This is Fox News.
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7: 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A black man from the projects comes forward with information about the case.
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7: Behind bars, Lee finds an unlikely ally in his cellie, Robert. The pair are like chalk and cheese. There's no way their paths would ever cross on the outside. But as a fellow inmate, Robert sees through the lies and vows to do the unthinkable. Clear Lee's name.
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4: Ah, 1971. It was a simpler time, a groovy time. Soul Train had just started chugging along. Everyone had a lava lamp for some reason. Weeble started to wobble, but as we all know, they don't fall down.
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4: But it wasn't all Weebles and bell bottoms. There was also the Vietnam War and a growing nationwide movement protesting it.
6: Look behind you! See the thousands marching today!
4: Across the country, people were speaking up, and the more they did, the more they learned about the hidden underbelly of the most powerful law enforcement agency in the land. I'm Ed Helms, host of Snafu, Season 2, Medburg. The story of a daring heist that exposed J. Edgar Hoover's epic FBI snafu. Hear the incredible true story that almost got buried.
7: I was told that it might not be published the next day or might not be published ever.
4: As told by the ordinary citizens who took extraordinary measures.
8: Getting caught was virtually inevitable.
4: To expose J. Edgar Hoover's secret FBI.
9: Many of the techniques were clearly illegal, but justified in the interest of national security.
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